Ah, yes. Those sweet sounds of video game nostalgia. Thanks so much for listening to Ooh Radio on our own radio. Oh.

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very heart of mine. 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Cuddle up and don't

This is the Man in Black, here again to introduce Columbia's program, Suspense. With us in Hollywood tonight as star is Mr. Gene Lockhart, whose remarkable characterizations on the screen have won him a notable following with American audiences. It is with rueful satisfaction, but with satisfaction nonetheless, that the genial Mr. Lockhart contemplates his reputation. Because of his cinematic misdoings, his numberless treacheries, betrayals, and cowardly villainies, he is one of the most hated men in the country today. Our story this evening by John Shaw is called Statement of Employee Henry Wilson. And so with the performance of Gene Lockhart, as he relates and relives the events of the climactic moment in Henry Wilson's life, we again hope to keep you in suspense.

0: I was aware that I was trembling. I tried walking slowly back and forth in front of the desk, but even in motion, my knees felt weak and my whole body shook. Why was it always I who trembled, and never this pompous insect sitting in front of me? His voice was cool and mocking. His voice was clear and hard.
1: Well, I sympathize with you, of course, Wilson. But the error must be brought to Mr. Larkin's attention. It is quite a big mistake, though. Quite a costly mistake. Mr. Larkin must know.
0: He wouldn't cover it up. I knew that. 2 years ago, this man had come with the firm. For 8 years before that, I had worked there, enjoying the work, liking the people. And then he had come there. Have you ever stood quietly by and watched someone rob your house and steal your pocketbook? I was helpless. He was ambitious. He was clever. He was fluent. And as of tonight, I was his subordinate. 2 years against 10 years. Around the office, I had a reputation of being casual and carefree. But I hated this man. Every inch of me hated this man. And it was not a new hatred.
1: Of course, there was no question of your honesty.
0: His voice was patronizing. The patient teacher and the unruly pupil. I hated him. He smiled up at me and waved his hand in dismissal. He almost brushed a small iron vase off the top of the desk with the gesture. I had seen that vase so often, but I had never seen it out of the eyes that I was looking at it with now.
1: Good night, Wilson.
0: Good night, I said. Good night, clever boy. I walked out into the corridor and rang for the elevator.
2: Ah, terrible night, ain't it, Mr. Wilson?
0: I heard the boy
2: talking,
0: like he was yelling at me from some distant mountain. He was talking and I was answering, but what either one of us was saying, I didn't know. I was thinking of something else. I looked at my watch as I stepped out of the car. It was 11:30 already. I mentioned it.
2: You've had a long day today, Mr. Wilson.
0: Those were the first words of the boy that I heard. Heard clearly. Very clearly. Yes, I told him.
3: Oh, plenty of overtime this week.
0: I stood and looked at him for a moment.
3: Mr. Dodds is still in the office. You might drop in and see if he wants anything. I think he'd be very grateful.
2: I will, sir. I certainly will. It'll help to pass the time, sir. I don't like to complain, but these nights pass awful slow sometimes.
3: Yes. Go up and see if he wants anything. Go up and see.
0: I walked out of the lobby and came back into the building again when the boy had gotten into the elevator. 4 flights up. I took the stairs slowly. I was in no rush. I must let the boy get out of the room first. He said the nights passed slowly. This one wouldn't, and yet there would be an eternity compressed in it. When I got to the 4th floor, I stood at the top of the stairs and watched the door to Dodd's office. The elevator was parked at the floor, so I knew the boy was in the room. A short while later, he came out, and I crouched back in the shadows until he'd gone down in the car. And then I walked into the room, not in a crouch or moving my feet so that no sound would wake the stillness, but casually, honestly. There was a small waiting room to Mr. Dodd's office. In 2 years, he had a waiting room. In 10, I had none. I felt like laughing at the symbolism of that fact.
1: Who's there?
0: I called out my name and entered his office.
1: Yes, what is it, Wilson?
0: He was still sitting down, and the iron vase was still alongside of him, very close to him. I started to talk. I don't know what about, business, things in general, I've quite forgotten. I reached across and picked up the iron vase casually, very casually. But his eyes went wild suddenly, and he jumped. And I hit him square on the top of the head with the vase. It wasn't a very good shot. I had no leverage. But he started to slump back in the chair. I hit him again, hard, and again, and again. And a red streak ran across his forehead, and he lay still. I put my hand against his heart. For a moment, there was a soft beating, and then I could feel nothing. I was very calm and very warm. I was calmer than I'd ever been before. I wiped off the vase and put it back onto the desk. I ran through the papers that Dodds had been looking at until I found the one paper I was looking for. I ripped it into little bits, and I put the pieces into my pocket. Outside the building, my first act would be to scatter the pieces. I'd cover my mistake myself. I moved slowly back to the door. I wiped the doorknob and looked once around the room before I opened the door and stepped out into the waiting room. And then...
4: Going home, Mr. Wilson?
0: I stood there, afraid to turn, afraid to think. I slammed the door shut behind me and stood in front of it.
4: Are you all right, Mr. Wilson?
0: I tried to talk, but the words got caught somewhere in my throat. It was the sweeper, Tom Higby, the night sweeper. I almost fainted. Everything had been set so nicely. I'd left the building. The elevator boy had come up and found Dodds in good health. Someone had stolen him later and killed him. That would be the elevator boy's story. If suspicion attached to anyone, it would be to the boy. I had left the building. But now, this.
4: Are you all right, Mr. Wilson?
3: I'm fine, Tom. A bit of a cold, that's all. A weakens one. How are the wife and kids?
4: Fine.
0: The shock was wearing off.
3: Mr. Dodds is in his room now, Tom. Working very late tonight. You'd better, let his office go for this once.
4: Well, if you say so, Mr. Wilson. I could give it a quick brush, though, sir. I wouldn't disturb him none.
0: I stood firm in front of the door. For a moment, I wondered if he'd seen anything when I'd come out of the room. It was possible. He could have looked over my shoulder. No. No, he hadn't seen anything. He began to sweep the sitting room, and I stood and watched him. I couldn't let him get out of here. I'd go to the chair if he told me about being there. And I couldn't kill him, too. Oh, what a quick step it had been back to normal. I was nervous again, and I felt a sickness at the bottom of my stomach. I tried to talk, and I sounded stupid. Tom looked at me. I wouldn't have to touch him. It would be his word against mine, and I had left the building. I opened the door quickly and went back into Dodd's office. I tried to keep my eyes away from that thing at the desk. I remember that he'd kept a bottle in one of the drawers, and I took it and brought it out to the sitting room with me.
3: Oh, Tom, Mr. Dodds has a birthday tomorrow, and he wonders if you'll drink his health with me.
4: Well, I don't think you better take any tonight.
0: Mr. Dodds has a birthday. Sometime tomorrow he'll be a day old in the next world. Tom was famous for his liquor habits, but he hesitated.
4: Well, now...
0: I poured the drinks.
4: I don't think you better have...
3: Up with it, Tom, and down with it. And here's to Mr. Dodds.
4: Well, all right. Here's kindness.
0: He drank one. He drank another. He drank a third. And still I poured them into him. He got talkative and grew very gay, but he didn't pass out. I looked at my watch. It was almost 12:30. One whole hour I'd wasted with him. I could stand no more. He was drunk. Any test would show that. His story tomorrow would be listed as a drunkard's babble. I had left the building an hour ago. I couldn't afford to waste any more time. I walked behind him, and he was laughing. And I hit him as hard as I could on the back of the neck. He pitched forward off the chair onto the floor. I dragged him into Dodd's office. And I lifted him into the chair facing Dodds. I brought the bottle in from the sitting room and put it on the desk in front of Dodds. I took the iron vase and curled Tom's hands around it for the fingerprints. And I dropped it at his feet. A bottle. A fight. A killing. I was sweating. I went out into the sitting room again and almost fell to my knees. I was frightened. I had to get out of here. I got to the lobby and looked out of the shadows at the elevator. The boy was sitting on a chair outside the car, and he seemed asleep. I came out of the darkness and went quickly towards the street and began to walk rapidly. I wanted to get somewhere out of the world. Would I ever sleep again? We murderers are not supposed to, and I wanted to rest. I had a sudden idea. I went into a cafeteria and used the telephone. I called the building and got the elevator boy on the phone.
3: Hello there. Hello, Jim. This is Mr. Wilson, Jim. Has Mr. Dodds left yet?
0: The voice that answered me was sleepy and the words were hard to make out. But I knew all the answers.
3: Well, listen closely, Jim. Will you tell him that the address of the place we were talking about is 144 Gray Street? Yes, 14... Yes, that's right. Oh, he'll know what I mean. Will you go up and tell him now, Jim? All right. Thanks a lot, Jim.
0: I was sure the sweeper would be discovered in the room with Dodds. The address was a Turkish bath. It was logical. A man working all night might want to go to a Turkish bath afterwards. Jim would walk in now, and heaven only knew what came next. The sweeper would be caught like a rat in a trap, drunk, and with a murdered man sitting across from him. I walked home through streets that crushed me in their shadows, between walls that whispered at me as I passed. I sat up in my room for hours, listening to the sounds Manhattan makes in the night. And finally I fell asleep. And I sat, and I slept, and I dreamed until sunrise. I woke with a start. I was shaking like some miserable wet cur. I took a drink and tried breathing deeply. Somewhere I'd read that deep breathing killed that scared feeling. What in blazes was I frightened about? I was safe. I was completely safe. But when I left the house, I was still shaking. I walked all around the block that the building was on before I went inside. It looked like any other morning. On the floor where my office was, I saw a policeman. And then another. And then my world was surrounded by a ring of police and plainclothes men. I must watch my nerves. I must move carefully, very carefully. None of them paid any more attention to me than they did to any of the others. They assembled all of us in the president's office, and then one of them, a sharp, alert young man, began to talk.
5: Last night, an attempt was made on the life of one of your associates, Mr. Charles Dodds.
0: A murmur ran around the room. I was talking with the rest, being surprised with the rest. But what did he mean, an attempt? Dodds had been dead. Or had he?
5: Fortunately, however, the attack was not successful. And Mr. Dodds has supplied us with some rather unbelievable information.
0: I tried to hold myself. I felt faint suddenly. And then something happened inside me, and I did not break. It was a trick. It was a trick, I was sure of it. The detective stared at us, running his eyes across our faces, across my face, searching, staring. And then he shrugged his shoulders.
5: Well, as a matter of fact, Mr. Dodds was killed. And another man you might know also died last night. Mr. Thomas Higby, the night sweeper.
0: Higby, dead too? Again, that rustle of voices, that droning conversation that I was part of. Some of them had known Higby, liked him. I hadn't meant to kill him. Could there be some mistake? I wanted to ask one of these men, was there some mistake? I hadn't meant to kill him.
5: Mr. Dodds was clubbed to death. A night sweeper died of a heart attack. Nothing more is known as yet about what happened here last night. You must all consider yourselves at the disposal of the police until you're told otherwise. Now, if you...
0: Blast them. Why didn't they say something? They were lying to these people. Nothing more was known. That's nonsense. Why, it was all there for them to see. It told its own story. Higby had killed Dodds. Poor, harmless little Higby had killed that big, famous executive. And now...
5: Mr. Wilson, will you come this way, please? Just a little routine questioning, that's all. Everybody here will have to undergo it.
0: I must watch myself. I must go very slowly.
5: Sit here, won't you, Mr. Wilson? Now, do you remember what time you left the office last night?
3: Yes, it was 11:30. I remember mentioning it to the elevator boy.
5: And what time did you get home?
3: Oh, somewhere about 12:30, I guess. Yes, just about that time.
5: Is there anybody who would swear to that?
3: Well, the elevator boy... Well,
5: I don't mean that. Is there anyone who saw you go into your house at 12:30?
3: I hardly think so. At that time, the streets aren't too well populated, you know, officer. And I live in a house where people mind their own business. I really don't know anybody in the house. And I doubt if anybody saw me go into it. But you can check with the elevator boy, though, as to my going home at 11:30. Because...
5: Yes, we have already. You weren't on the best of terms with Dodds, were you, Wilson?
3: Oh, I was fond of him. But I don't know what right you have to say a thing like that.
5: Well, he kind of did you out of a job around here, didn't he?
3: Oh, he was a smart man. Mr. Dodds was an exceptionally smart man. It was not at all a disgrace to lose a position to him. When I left him last night, he was in excellent health. And if I killed a man every time I had a job taken away from me, I'd have quite a long line of victims behind me. Of course, I'm just joking, you know.
5: You made a phone call to him last night, didn't you?
3: Yes, to the elevator boy. I remember suggesting that he go to a Turkish bath after he'd finished work to sort of tone up. They're very good, you know. And I mentioned that I knew a very good one that I could recommend. And then when he asked me the name of it, I couldn't think of the address of the place. And I thought of it later, though, and I phoned the building.
5: Where'd you phone from?
3: From a little place in the neighborhood.
5: And about what time did you phone?
3: Well, it was about 12:25, I guess. I was getting a little mixed up. It couldn't have been then. I was still in the building at 12:30. Ah, they were confusing me.
5: You called at exactly 12:55. So you must have miscalculated the time of your arrival at home. However, that isn't important. None of us is expected to time ourselves from place to place, are we? When we find too good an alibi, we get kind of suspicious. Well, I don't think we'll have to bother you anymore, Mr. Wilson.
3: Thank you. He asked me to send somebody in to see him as I went out. I forget who it was. I was thinking very hard. I went into my office and sat down. So easy. Was it possible the whole thing was over? And so easily?
6: Hello there, Wilson. Very sad, this business. Very sad.
3: Good morning, Mr. Larkin.
6: But we must go on. Mr. Dodds would want it that way.
3: Yes, sir, he would.
6: It's a responsible job he had, Wilson. But you've been with us long enough to know that.
3: Yes, sir.
6: Do you think you can handle it?
3: Well, sir, yes, sir, I think I can.
6: Good. Get your stuff together and take over Dodd's old office. You deserve this, Wilson. And I'm sure you'll reward our confidence in you.
3: Well, thank you very much, sir. Of course, I hardly expected...
6: On second thought, I think you'd better go into his office right away and sort of straighten out some of the things on his desk. I'll have one of the boys bring your things in later.
3: Very well, sir.
6: Good luck.
3: Thank you, sir. The fat, pompous pig. Why hadn't he said those things before last night? They were all in a spot now. They needed poor, stupid Wilson. They needed me to get them out of a hole. The further the thing went, the funnier it got. Books were wrong about virtue and good counting for anything. To get ahead, you either married the boss's daughter or killed the boss. I took a pencil and a small notebook and went out into the corridor. I stood for a moment outside Dodd's office, just like last night. And then I pushed the door open, slowly, the sitting room, and then the door to the office. I opened it and walked inside. I heard the door close softly behind me, and I stood there, smelling the death in the air. And then, I saw it. I saw it. I tried to yell, but I couldn't get the words out. There in front of me, sitting in the chair where I'd propped him last night, was Tom Higby, his eyes open, his expression blank and staring, and at his feet was the bottle and the vase, the same bottle, the same vase. Dodds was all that was missing. I turned and I bolted into the hall.
1: Higby? Oh, what's the matter, Wilson? You look like you'd seen a ghost.
3: In the office. Higby!
1: Higby? Why, Higby's dead, man. What's the matter?
3: Mr. Larkin. Where's Mr. Larkin?
6: Here I am, Wilson. What's the matter?
3: In the office. In the office.
6: What? Why, nothing's the matter in here. I don't...
3: I walked in after him. There was nothing there. Nothing. No Higby. No bottle. No vase. But I saw them. I saw them. Oh, was I going crazy? Was I beginning to go mad? I felt Larkin's pat on my shoulder. He murmured something about everybody being a little touchy, a little jumpy. And then he left. And I was alone in the room. Be careful. Be careful. Be careful. I stood. I stared at the desk and at the chair. No one was there. No one could have been there. I must watch myself. What?
7: Oh. Oh, I beg your pardon.
3: Oh, not at all.
7: I seem to be in the wrong room. I'm Mrs. Charles Dodds.
3: Oh.
7: I'm looking for that young detective. He doesn't seem to be out here.
3: Well, I believe he's in the end room questioning the employees. Well,
7: then I don't suppose he'll be able to see me for a little while. Do you mind if I wait here for him?
3: Well, I...
7: Thank you so much.
3: Excuse me for a second. Charlie...

0: gods. You mustn't. You mustn't.
1: I'm sorry. He wouldn't like to see me carrying on like this, would he? We were going to buy a home in Westchester this summer. Did he ever tell you that? Yes. Just outside Yonkers. We have two lovely little ones. Toby and little Mary. He loved the New York State countryside. We talked so much about it.
0: On, she rambled. He liked this. He didn't like that. The children. Toby and little Mary. Toby and little Mary. She was driving me crazy. Stop it, I wanted to yell. Get out of here and leave me in peace. Get out of here, you witch. Get out.
2: Mrs. Dodds, Detective Lewis would like to see you now.
1: Thank you for everything, Mr. Wilson. And goodbye.
0: Goodbye. Goodbye, and get out, and leave me alone. I hadn't meant to do anything like that. I hadn't wanted to do any of the things I was doing. All I'd wanted to do was to kill Dodds. All these other things, they weren't mine. I hadn't killed Higby. He can't haunt me. His wife can't cry at me. Heart attack. That's it. Higby died of a heart attack.
2: I beg your pardon, sir. Have you seen Mrs. Higby? The detective's looking for her.
0: How would I see her? Am I everybody's guardian? How can anybody get lost in this office?
2: Sorry, sir. Mrs. Higby. Mrs. Higby.
0: Stop it, you fool.
2: Mrs. Higby.
0: You howling idiot. Can't you be looked for quietly? You will drag Higby from his grave with your yelling.
3: Two widows.
0: What?
3: You manufacture widows, don't you, Mr. Wilson? Widows and orphans. Tell me, Mr. Wilson, is it your life's work or is it just a hobby with you? Tell me, Mr. Wilson.
0: Who is that? Who is that talking? Do they think they can make a fool of me? The office communication. It's off.
3: Oh, stop it, Mr. Wilson. You'll go balmy. Oh. You've committed the perfect crime. Don't go crazy and spoil it.
0: No.
3: Perfection is instinctive with you, isn't it?
0: Yes, yes.
3: Not a plan that you make. Spontaneous perfection.
0: Yes, yes.
3: There aren't many could do that.
0: Go on. Go on. Voices can't frighten me. They deserve to die. And that's why they're dead.
3: Thou shalt not kill, Mr. Wilson. Thou shalt not kill. Thou shalt not kill.
0: Not Higby. I didn't kill him. His heart stopped. Do you hear me?
3: Thou
0: that's all.
3: Shalt
0: I didn't
3: not
0: kill him.
3: Kill,
0: now, you Mr. voices,
3: Wilson.
0: Stop. Do you hear me? Stop it, I command. Stop it.
2: Is something wrong, Mr. Wilson?
0: What do you mean, is there something wrong? Do you hear them, too? Well, you mustn't listen. They lie. Do you hear me? They lie. Now, get out. Get out. Get out. You must talk only to me. Do you understand me? Only to me. Not to these others. Don't say anything to them. Only to me. Only to me. Well, what do you want?
4: Well, I don't know.
0: You think they'll say something bad about me, don't you? So you can carry me off to jail. That's what you're waiting for, isn't it? Well, you're going to be disappointed, you see? They're quiet.
4: What's quiet?
5: Yeah, who's quiet?
0: You think I'm going to tell you. They won't say anything unless I tell them to, and I'm not going to tell them to say anything, not one little word. Last night you wanted to know all about last night. Well, you asked them, but they won't tell you.
4: Look at the expression on that face. Look at him, Lieutenant.
0: They were there. They saw me hit him. But they won't say anything. They were there, but they won't tell you a thing. Not one little word, not a
4: He's
0: single
4: a
0: thing.
4: He's a gibbering idiot.
0: Because I'm not going to let him.
6: I shouldn't have let you monkey around. No, we could have gotten it out of him some other way. You and your psychology. You know, you should leave that stuff in colleges.
4: All I did was plant Higby in the office and route Mrs. Dodson here and talked into the ventilating system.
6: Yeah, those voices had me creepy, too.
4: Incidentally, Dodds was single.
6: What?
4: That girl's my fiancée. She's an actress.
6: Well, for...
0: Right.
6: Well, why did you tell him Higby was dead? No, maybe you better not explain. Psychology, huh? Well, what are we going to do with a confession now? We should have pinched him the moment he walked in here. Maybe I'm lucky I never went to college.
0: There's no use you waiting here. They won't tell you anything. They're mine, all mine. I tell them what to say.
6: All right, get the wagon up here.
0: I can't say a word.
6: I'm not going to walk this thing through the streets.
0: I won't say a word.
7: Henry Wilson, it's the judgment of this court that you be sent to the Hillview Mental Home and be kept there in close confinement until...
0: On the voice went. I had stopped listening to voices, all but the ones that I couldn't help hearing. But I'm not crazy. I'm not crazy. I tell people that, and they look at me queerly. The stupid fools. The guards here have spread the lies that I have fits. Lies. Lies, I tell you. They say every night when the moon comes up, I have fits. Loud, roaring fits. Well, they lie.

because it's then that I hear the voices. I hear Dodds and his wife and Toby and little Mary. And I sit quietly and I listen to them. Do you think I could have a fit in front of them? Do you now? No, I'd be ashamed. I tell you, I'm not crazy. And they lie when they tell you that. They lie, all of them. They lie. And they're lies. Lies. Lies.

And so closes Statement of Employee Henry Wilson, starring Gene Lockhart. Tonight's tale of suspense.

0: This is the man in black who conveys to you Columbia's invitation to spend this half hour in suspense with us again next week, same time, when our two distinguished stars will be Margot and Philip Dorn. They will appear in a suspense play by John Dixon Carr entitled Cabin B 13. Producer and director of suspense is William Speer, who with Lud Pluskin and Lucian Morawick, conductor and composer, and John Shaw, the author, collaborated on tonight's Suspense.
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0: I am the Whistler, and I know many things, for I walk by night. I know many strange tales hidden in the hearts of men and women who have stepped into the shadows. Yes, I know the nameless terrors of which they dare not speak.
1: Yes, friends, it's time for the Signal Oil program, The Whistler, rated tops in popularity for a longer period of time than any other West Coast program in radio history. And Signal Gasoline is tops, too, tops in quality. It takes extra quality, you know, to give you extra mileage. And Signal is the famous Go Farther gasoline. So look for the Signal circle sign in yellow and black that identifies friendly dealer-owned Signal stations from Canada to Mexico. And now the Whistler's strange story. Stranger in the House.
0: Helen decided she might as well be honest with herself. The suspense was getting her down. But if she didn't find out one way or the other pretty soon, something was going to snap. It had been over 6 years since her foster brother Ted had left for the Orient on that government mission. And he was still out there, somewhere between Manila and Shanghai, alive or dead. It was a terrible thing to admit, even to herself. But she was even wishing now for any kind of message. Even one stating Ted was dead. At least it would end the waiting. At least it would be better than not knowing at all.
2: George, please. I don't want to talk about it anymore. Ted's been on my mind for so long now that I wish I could forget about him for a while.
3: I'm rather surprised to hear you say that, Helen.
2: Oh, I know it sounds terrible, but... George, it's been six, almost 7 years of waiting and not knowing.
3: Yes, I know, Helen.
2: I can't stand it much longer, George. After all, he's my foster brother. Don't you understand? All these years of... silence. If they'd only tell us something.
3: You must realize there are a lot of women like you, dear. It's just one of the terrible things about the aftermath of war, that's all.
2: Let's just wait, then. Let's not talk about him anymore.
3: I'm your lawyer, Helen. There are some things we've got to talk about.
2: All right. Go on, George.
3: Well, it's been almost 7 years now. If we haven't heard from Ted in another 4 months, he'll be declared legally dead.
2: What does that mean?
3: There's a clause in your foster father's will, Helen. When Ted dies, the entire estate goes over to you.
2: Why must you always throw that will in my face, George? Why must it always come around to money, money, money? Every time we talk about Ted, it's the same thing. I don't care about the money. All I care about is having him back alive and well. Now, please go, George. If it doesn't have to be settled till September, let's not talk about it till then.
3: All right, Helen.
2: Well, George.
3: Yes?
2: I'm sorry I blew up. I guess I'm just not myself.
3: Sure, Helen. I understand.
0: Yes, Helen, the suspense is beginning to tell on you, isn't it? Almost 7 years of it. Just a few letters from Ted early in 1941, telling you of his arrival in Manila. Then silence. No way you could get in touch with him. Nothing you could do but wait. And you're still waiting, rushing out to meet the postman, hoping each day will be the big one. George is more tactful now about the will. He doesn't mention it anymore, and you're very grateful. And then at long last, the suspense is ended. It's not the postman. It's Rhoda, your maid, walking into your bedroom one morning with a cablegram.
4: When did it come, Rhoda?
5: Just this minute, miss. A messenger brought it to the door.
4: Arriving June 4th, Seattle steamer President Jefferson, love, Ted.
5: Oh, at last. Oh, Miss Helen, Mr. Ted coming home at last.
4: Yes. Yes, Rhoda. At last.
2: Pardon me? Oh, I beg your pardon. Stuart? Oh, Stuart!
6: Yes, miss?
2: I'm looking for Mr. Ted Van Norton. Where is his cabin, please?
6: Just a minute, please. Van Norton. Stateroom 3C, third deck.
2: Thank you.
7: Come in.
2: Ted, darling!
7: Hello!
2: I'm sorry. I must have the wrong stateroom. I'm looking for my brother, Ted Van Norton.
7: What's the matter, Helen? Don't you recognize me?
2: What? Who are you?
7: Well, this isn't much of a homecoming after 6 years. Maybe I'd better introduce myself. The name is Theodore Van Norton.
2: Oh, there must be some mistake.
7: Helen, darling, you're joking.
2: Who are you?
7: Well, I've already told you. I'm your foster brother, Ted Van Norton.
2: You're not Ted. You're an imposter.
1: 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But now, important news for drivers. The amazing new type tire by Lee of Conshohocken, which is being announced this month in the Saturday Evening Post, is already at your Signal dealers. I'm referring to the new 8-rib Super Deluxe Lee tire. 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

0: Well, Helen, all you can do is stand there in the stateroom and stare at him. The effrontery of this stranger trying to pass himself off as your foster brother leaves you at a loss for something to say. True, he does resemble Ted. He's tall, the same build, the same athletic poise, the same general features. But the expression, it's not quite Ted's, is it? That's funny, isn't it, Helen? Perhaps he thinks it's funny in a different sort of way. Perhaps he's one of those people with a perverted sense of humor, a practical joker. Yes, it's hilarious, isn't it? To pull a trick like this after all those years of almost unbearable suspense.
1: Well, darling, hadn't we better get a move on?
2: Are you stupid enough to think you can get away with this?
1: Get away with what?
2: If this is some crude attempt at humor, I don't...
1: Not at all. I'm quite serious.
2: Where's Ted?
1: Oh, do you have to be that way? I explained once.
2: Don't lie to me. Where is he?
1: Excuse me a moment. Oh, steward.
3: Yes, Mr. Van Orton?
1: Would you take care of my hand baggage, please?
3: Yes, sir. Right away.
1: Thanks. Come on, Helen. Let's go down to the dock.
2: I'll call the purser.
1: Wait a minute. Now, look. See? Passport with fingerprints and photograph. Birth certificate, State Department credentials, letters from you.
2: They are forgeries.
1: I'm sorry. They're genuine.
2: You're not going home with me. I won't stand for it.
1: Very well, darling. I'll check in at a hotel for the time being. But after all, you can't keep a guy out of his own home, can you?

0: George. George, I've never been so stunned in my life. He just stood there smiling at me, saying over and over that he was Ted.
1: Wait a minute. You say he had identification?
0: Everything. Even letters from me. I wrote them when Ted first arrived in Manila.
1: Were they genuine?
0: Oh, I think so. You're my lawyer. Do something.
1: He'd know better than try to get by with forgeries. Helen, you're sure you're right?
0: George, you don't think I know my own brother?
1: Oh, but it's been close to 7 years. He's probably been in prison camp. That can make a lot of difference in a man's appearance.
0: But it's not entirely a matter of appearance. It's the way he walks, his voice, his mannerisms. Besides, Ted's dead.
1: What?
0: Something terrible's happened, I'm sure of it. This man might have killed him. Yes, that's it. So he could get his hands on Ted's money.
1: That's a pretty serious charge, Helen. You've got to be sure of yourself. You're the only one in Seattle who can recognize him. Remember, he's been gone for 7 years. Do you have any pictures?
0: No, I thought of that. No. Hmm. No, there weren't any, not since he was a little boy. Spent most of his time in the East with Aunt Ida.
1: Well, where's she?
0: She died some time ago.
1: Well, there are a lot of ways we can check on him. The State Department ought to know about him. He's been with them for over 10 years. You say he's stopping at a hotel?
0: Yes.
1: You know, of course, that if he can prove his identity, he has a legal right to live here in this house.
0: I tell you, he's a flagrant imposter. He's not coming here if I have to hire somebody to throw him out.

0: is it?
1: It's Rhoda, miss.
0: Oh, what time is it?
1: After 8.
0: No. Go away. I'm sleepy.
1: I must see you, miss.
0: All right, Rhoda, come in. Now, what is it?
2: It's that man, Mr. Van Norton.
0: What? Where is he?
2: He's in the guest bathroom, miss. Shaving.

0: Here. Well, good morning.
1: What do you think you're doing?
0: Shaving. Morning ablutions. Can't say I'm used to having ladies barge into the bathroom.
1: Get out of here.
0: Temper.
1: How did you get in?
0: Well, I couldn't get a room at a hotel, so I took a taxi up last night. Walked in the back door. It was open, you see.
1: You can leave the same way you came in.
0: Oh, no, I'm here to stay, sister dear. I've got the proof in my pocket. And if you want to get me out, you can trot right down to the Hall of Justice and get yourself a court order. Have some more coffee, Helen.
1: No, thanks.
0: Hot cakes?
1: Mr. Whoever you are.
0: Van Norton. Name's Theodore Van Norton.
1: I must say, I've never seen such colossal nerve in my life.
0: Oh, you flatter me.
1: You're not at all concerned about the servants?
0: Should I be?
1: Aren't you afraid they'll fail to recognize you?
0: Don't be silly. None of them were here when I left. Edward the butler was last to go, I think. Oh, by the way, Helen, whatever became of old Edward?
1: There are other people in town, of course. What about your teachers at Washington Heights School?
0: Why, Helen. I believe you're trying to trick me. You know Father sent me to Fox Hall Academy when I was 14. I never went to Washington Heights.
1: Oh.
0: Where are you going?
1: You seem to know everything. Why don't you tell me that?
0: Helen, we have some talking to do, darling. About the will. Father's estate left all of it to me, you know. Seems to me the executor owes me close to $1 million.
2: You knew it was coming, didn't you, Helen? That's the purpose behind this whole crazy business. It's still inconceivable to you that the man can actually expect to get away with it. George was right. There are 1,000 ways you can check up on him. And the imposter himself just gave you an excellent one. You make a long-distance call to the Foxhall Academy and talk to Mr. Rigby, the headmaster.
3: Why, yes, of course, Miss Van Norton. I'd be delighted to come down tomorrow afternoon. Ted was always one of my favorites, you know. Any special time?
1: What about 2:00?
3: Fine, fine. It'll be quite a reunion, won't it?
1: Yes, indeed, Mr. Rigby. Quite a reunion. Mr. Rigby, this is George Chadwick, my lawyer.
4: Mr. Chadwick.
5: How do you do, sir?
1: Would you like to wait in the living room, Mr. Rigby? I think Ted's out on the tennis court. We'll call him.
4: Thanks.
1: Come on, George. Excuse us, Mr. Rigby.
4: Of course.
1: Do you still think I don't know my brother?
5: No, I never said that, Helen. I only said 7 years can make a lot of difference. You yourself said his general features were the same.
1: I'm afraid Mr. What's-his-name going to suffer a little embarrassment.
5: You think Rigby will recognize him?
1: I'll recognize him as an imposter, if that's what you mean.
5: Hmm.
1: He knows Ted as well as I do.
5: Uh-huh.
1: What's the matter?
5: I don't know. I had those documents checked, the hospital records in Manila. He was a patient there for...
1: I tell you, he's a fraud. Heaven knows what's happened to Ted or how this crook got hold of his papers,
5: all
1: but
5: right, he... All right, Helen. You'd better go and call him.
0: Hello, sis. What's up?
1: I was sorry to interrupt your tennis game. Ted?
0: Oh, it's Ted now, huh?
1: Why, of course. I could have been mistaken, you know.
0: Well, can't say I expected this.
1: I'd be a little foolish not to admit it when I'm wrong, wouldn't I? Come on, dear.
0: Where to?
1: Just to the living room. You can go back to your tennis in a moment. Oh, there you are, George.
6: Hello, Ted.
0: Hello, George. What's going on around here?
1: We're going into the living room, George. Perhaps you'd like to join us.
6: Yes, of course.
1: Well, open the door, George.
6: Hmm? Oh, sorry.
0: Say, what's this all about? Rigby!
7: Ted! Teddy, old boy, how have you been?
0: Oh, you old son of a guy. What is this, Helen, a surprise? Why don't they tip a guy off when his old headmaster comes to see him?
7: Oh, you're looking fine, Teddy.
0: Yeah.
7: Good Lord, it's been a long time.
0: Yeah.
7: Last time I saw you was after the Washburn game, remember?
0: Yeah, at Spokane. Yeah. Sticky was there, too. Say, do you remember the bus broke down that night outside of Wenatchee? Yeah. You and I had a history.
2: You stand there, stunned, speechless, just staring at them as they slap each other on the back. Forgetting all about you. And George avoids looking at you. He's on their side now, you're sure of it. And worst of all, it's beginning to get you, too. He's not Ted, your foster brother. You know it, you're positive. It's ridiculous to go through all this rigmarole. But it seems to be your word against his proof, doesn't it? But there are still other ways, aren't there? Like another long-distance call, this time to the State Department in Washington, D.C. After being transferred to four or five different offices, you finally get through to the right man.
1: It's most important that you check this matter thoroughly. I'm positive that the man representing himself as my foster brother is an imposter.
3: You say you were with Mr. Van Norton when he filed his original application here in 1938?
1: Yes. I saw him attach his photograph and fix his fingerprints. I simply want to see that application.
3: I'll forward the file to our Seattle representative. You can check it there. Will that be satisfactory?
1: Quite satisfactory, thank you.
8: I see. You say the file was forwarded here from Washington.
1: That's right. I simply want to examine it, particularly the photograph.
8: Uh-huh. Excuse me a moment, Miss Van Norton. I'll have to look it up.
1: Well, George.
5: Well, what?
1: I can't say that I'm pleased with your lack of faith in me.
5: No, who said anything about that?
1: Oh, it's clear enough.
5: Look, I'm a lawyer. I'll believe black is white if they throw enough evidence at me. Mr. Rigby was a very convincing witness.
1: He's a decrepit old fool, and it had been 15 years.
5: I thought he was an intelligent man.
1: I could have passed you off as my brother. He'd forgotten what Ted looks like.
5: I don't know. You might be arguing against yourself.
1: What do you mean?
5: You haven't seen Ted in almost 7 years.
1: Oh, don't be ridiculous.
8: Here we are. Theodore H. Van Norton. Now, what did you wish to see?
1: Here, let me see it. Medical examination, education record, application. Where's the picture?
8: On the other side.
1: Oh, here.
5: Satisfied, Helen?
1: It can't be. I saw Ted paste the picture on himself.
8: Is something wrong?
1: Of course there's something wrong. This isn't Ted's picture. It's that man.
5: Helen, get hold of yourself.
1: Here, let me see. Yes, here they are, fingerprints. Now, listen. Listen, clerk. I want this whole record sent to the office of the Federal Bureau of Investigation.
5: Helen, you've got to have a rest. This thing is getting
1: That's
5: you.
1: One thing. It can't be forged, don't you see? They can't forge his fingerprints.
8: Well, I'm sorry, Miss Van Norton, but I have no authority
1: You've got to. I tell you, there's a stranger in my house. He's posing as my foster brother. There's $1 million involved.
5: Just a minute, Helen, please. It's most important, Mr. Robbins, not only because of the money involved. Miss Van Norton is extremely upset.
8: Well, of course, Mr. Chadwick, but you see, I can't simply turn over material like this to
5: I'll make the necessary arrangements with the FBI, Mr. Robbins, and get your authority from Washington. Will that be satisfactory?
8: Oh, quite, Mr. Chadwick, quite.
1: Hello, Ted.
0: Well, Helen, I began to wonder where you were all afternoon.
1: Oh, downtown, shopping. Stores are frightful these days.
0: Yeah, indeed they are.
1: You reading?
0: Hmm? Yeah.
1: How's Dick Tracy?
0: Oh, haven't checked him today.
1: It's funny. You used to read Dick Tracy before you even looked at the headlines.
0: I guess a guy gets a little serious after all those years overseas. Prison camp, hospital.
1: Yes, I suppose so.
0: You're looking calmer today. Finally decide on the real thing?
1: I want you to forgive me, Ted. It's so unbelievable that I don't quite trust my senses anymore.
0: Sure. You're a good kid, Helen. I don't blame you.
1: Will you drink on it?
0: Why not?
1: What'll it be?
0: Bourbon and soda.
1: Oh, you're a man after my own heart.
0: Mm. You know, I'm kind of surprised. I thought you'd be a tougher nut to crack.
1: Oh? You expected me to be suspicious?
0: Well, after that episode on the boat, I expected anything.
1: Oh. Here you are.
0: Thanks.
1: What'll we drink to?
0: To us, of course.
1: All right.

0: Yes, ma'am?
1: You're in charge of the fingerprinting department here?
0: Yes.
1: I'm Helen Van Norton. I brought in a highball glass yesterday afternoon with some fingerprints on it.
0: Oh, yes, yes. That's the one you wanted us to check against the prints on the State Department application file.
1: That's right.
0: Where did you get that glass?
1: A man is posing as my brother, staying at my house. They're his fingerprints.
0: You're sure of the prints on the application?
1: What do you mean?
0: Are you sure they're the bona fide prints of your brother?
1: Of course. I was with him in Washington when he completed the application in 1938. I saw him put the prints on it.
0: I see. Well, that ought to settle it once and for all.
1: What do you mean?
0: The man at your house is your brother, Miss Van Norton. The prints are identical.
1: It can't be. It can't.
0: We wouldn't commit ourselves if we weren't positive.
1: I see. Of course. Oh, thank you.
2: Well, Helen, that settles it, doesn't it? You're beaten and you know it. And worst of all, you're not at all sure of yourself anymore. Yes, that's the unbearable part. Not knowing in your mind whether you're right or wrong. But you still have one more out, just one. It's a long chance, but you've decided you have to take it. To decide once and for all whether or not this man Ted is your foster brother. Whether you can trust your own mind. It's very late that night when you get quietly out of bed and walk downstairs to the telephone. The house is as quiet as a tomb. Everyone's asleep.
3: Long distance.
1: I want to call Shanghai, operator. Mr. C.S. Julian, 28 Purlang Drive, Shanghai.
3: Just a moment, please. S. Julian.
1: Yes.
3: 28 Purlang Drive, Shanghai.
1: Yes.
3: There will be a delay. Will you wait?
1: Yes. Yes, I'll wait.

0: your party. Go ahead, please.
1: Hello.
2: Hello?
1: Is this Mr. Julian?
2: Who is calling, please?
1: I last talked to you in April 1941. The name I gave you was Grayson. Do you remember that?
2: Why are you calling?
1: Do you remember me?
2: Of course I remember you. You called concerning a man, a Mr. Van Norton, as I remember. He was in Manila.
1: Do you know what became of him?
2: He was killed in an accident in May of 1941.
1: You're positive?
2: Positive.
1: Oh. Thank you, Mr. Julian. Thank you very much.
3: The Whistler will return in just a moment with a strange ending to tonight's story. Meantime, a word of wisdom to Mr. Average Driver. You spend well over $100 a year for gasoline. 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You'd like to be sure it's buying the gasoline that's tops in quality, the gasoline that gives you top performance from your car. Well, you can be sure if you'll just keep 2 points in mind when you buy gasoline. One, it takes extra quality to go farther. And two, Signal is the famous go farther gasoline. After all, the only way any gasoline can put more thrilling performance into your car is by helping your motor run more efficiently. And when your motor runs more efficiently, naturally you get better mileage. So there you have it in a nutshell, the reason why Signal's good mileage is so important to you. And the reason Signal says, to be sure of the tops in gasoline quality, there are just two things to remember. One, it takes extra quality to go farther. And two, Signal is the famous go farther gasoline. And now back to the Whistler.
4: It was a relief to know, wasn't it, Helen? You can trust your own senses now. Ted is dead. Mr. Julian just told you so. And the stranger in the house is an imposter. Somehow, some way, you can prove it. But right now, you don't want to think about it anymore. It's been too bewildering. All you want now is your bed and the first good night's sleep in a week. You put down the phone and start toward the stairs.
5: Sit down, Helen.
1: How long have you been here?
5: Long enough. I said sit down.
1: I'm going upstairs.
5: Sit down before you fall down. That's it. You just hung yourself, baby. There's a record of that phone conversation down at FBI headquarters.
1: What are you talking about?
5: You didn't have Shanghai, in case you're wondering. You were talking to the boys down at the office. Not Mr. Julian. We had everything, you see, except the link you just gave us. We knew Mr. Julian paid $10,000, part of the money you sent him, to one of his boys in Manila. The boy who killed your foster brother, Ted.
1: But
5: I was the only one who knew. I was detained over there in a prison camp, like I said. It was a long wait. I knew Ted had a foster sister, and I knew there was close to $1 million in it somewhere. But all I had was a suspicion.
1: What about Julian?
5: The authorities in Shanghai have him.
1: Well, I guess there's nothing much I can do.
5: Tough, isn't it? You could have been a nice kid. You weren't a killer at heart. You shouldn't have picked out someone in the State Department. Oh, it took us a long time to work it out. A lot of names, a lot of people. We even drew on the services of Mr. Rigby. When we got going, we knew you'd crack, sooner or later.
1: Who are you?
5: This time, baby, I'm telling you the truth. I was your brother's best friend. My name's McKay. Oh, and incidentally, I'm with the FBI.

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Marvin Miller speaking. 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
2: Well, delve! We'll delve! Having no... Having no other choice into processes of transferring decalescence. Anointed incarnation, a carrier whose initiates Ikodide. The single crimson parrot feather issue a leg bar.

annihilate the causation of stocks and stipula, metaphors steeped in the role of cellular joint placement and in Vogue's early moves. To coordinate the primordial absence of time upright into the forebraid where symbols of Ashe techniques of ritual assuagement. That which is assuaged. Ha ha ha. Ha ha ha. Ha ha ha.

to say a thing. She knows exactly what I want. And anytime I feel like this, what we have goes out for lunch. She looks at me like a gun cocked, and I'm afraid to turn my back for fear of being marked. For me to see the delights of her majesty. She's tempting me with a razor blade, but time is money at a penny arcade. And there's monkeys in the shadows, the bird is afraid of being laid. The court jester holds up a rifle and says, all that is made to decay. To know her is to love her, and I love her, but I don't know her. To know her is to love her, and I love her, but I don't. I feel for a place to sit. Things always go on this way. I'm lost for a little bit till I come up with something to say. I'll not specifically mention names, her and I know we're just ashamed. She knows I'm here, and she readily rebukes her sister. She treats me with a sudden respect. Suddenly, she calls me mister, but just as soon I soon forget and start poking around in the trash, talking myself into outer space and watching the reactions on her face. With me, the girl who fell in love with a satellite. That little girl's moved out now, but the satellite still comes around once every other night.

I go there nowadays, it's like visiting a sinking ship, and I'm a man overboard, and she will throw me a lifeline, symbolically represented by her lips.

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1: Well, there's Stanley Smart, the brainy boss of our bustling baseball club. What's the matter, Stan? Battery trouble?
3: Yeah, Hollow, I forgot to fill my battery with water, and it's dead as a cellar dweller's penitent chances.
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1: 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The battery that needs water only 3 times a year in normal car use. 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
2: And now, with The Evil of Adelaide Winters and the performance of Miss Agnes Moorhead, Autolite hopes once again to keep you in suspense.
4: I am grateful for any chance to tell my story, to explain my position in the entire horrible affair. Since the doctors finally removed the bullet from the base of my skull, I'm able to speak. For over 6 years, my body has been paralyzed, and I have had to remain silent. But now I can speak. You weigh it. You weigh all the facts about whether I did Edward Porter more harm than good. The war years had made the work of astral communicators, mediums. They'd made our work important and necessary. We believe it's as necessary as life itself to believe in life after death, especially during a war when people's loved ones are dying. It's important. Mediums bring courage to despair. Did you get all the newspapers?
5: Yeah, Adelaide, I got them all.
4: Read me the list.
5: Now, for the week of July 8th, the War Department announces the following members of the Army listed as dead. PFC Thomas...
4: Just those missing in action, Robert, please.
5: Oh, Adelaide, I still don't like it.
4: It doesn't make much difference if you like it.
5: Now, look, I taught you everything about this medium racket.
4: Oh, yes, you taught about tin horns blowing and faces painted with phosphorescent coloring. You taught me a series of Halloween tricks, carnival mumbo-jumbo. I made it pay, Robert. I made it a science.
5: You took them from me.
4: I didn't need them. I have insight. You don't. I know about people's superstition and desperation. I can read people's weaknesses. Did you teach me those things? You don't know anything. Not even your own weakness. You're a terrible weakness.
5: Oh, Adelaide, don't.
4: You need me, Robert. I don't need you. I did once, but not now, not anymore. Go ahead. Go ahead, walk out. Walk out the front door.
5: Please don't talk like that. Adelaide, you know I'd never leave you.
4: Of course I do.
5: But, look, haven't we made enough? All the people we've taken so far...
4: Helped, Robert. That's why you've never been a successful medium. We haven't taken or used anyone. We've helped them.
5: Rich old dowagers who are on their last legs anyway. People with nothing but time and dough to waste.
4: People who've lost their loved ones, the bereaved and despairing. We give them hope. The widows and weeping mothers. We bring them contact with their loved ones who've died on some distant battlefield.
5: I wish I understood you. I wish I knew what you want.
4: I want money and happiness, and they're the same.
5: Well, we've got money.
4: Not enough. Read me the list of those missing in action, Robert, and their addresses and their phone numbers, please.
5: PFC Timothy Aldington, 927 North King Avenue, Cutler 9.
4: It's not a good neighborhood.
5: Oh, Adelaide, would it be simpler to just contact the relatives of the men who are killed? Wouldn't it be easier to work them?
4: No, I told you, no. With a man missing in action, who's to say my information about how or if he died is right or wrong? Who? Not even the War Department, not even the men who are supposed to know. Continue, Roberts.
5: All right. Staff Sergeant Abe Feinman, 826 East 32nd
4: That's
5: Street.
4: That's a very poor district. People are poor.
5: I see. Corporal John Porter, 1438 Williamsburg Road, Hammer, 47...
4: Call that one, Roberts. Use that phone. I'll listen in on this one.
5: All right.

0: Is this Mr. Porter?
1: Yes.
0: Corporal John Porter's...
1: Father, I'm his father. What is it?
0: This is the War Department.
1: You found him. I'd almost given up hope, but you found my son alive.
0: Your son is dead, Mr. Porter.
2: Well, all right, you can say what you like. But mostly, and I've pieced the reports together, mostly missing in action means the worst kind of death in a war. Oh, people, officials argued with me. They say that missing in action only means missing. Yes, but for how long? Edward Porter, that was his name, Edward. The father, he didn't know. And even though he was skeptical when I telephoned him, he came to my office, skeptically, but in desperation. Don't you see? He came to my office with the hope he'd find his dead son.
3: I usually never come to these things.
2: You don't believe in them, Mr. Porter.
3: I don't know. I knew once. I don't know now.
2: Well, it's difficult to know anything for certain in moments like this.
3: I've been a realist all my life.
2: Yes, well, so have I.
3: I'm a successful businessman. I've always dealt with facts. Facts and figures.
2: Yeah, this is real, Mr. Porter.
3: Maybe. I mean, I don't know.
2: What you really mean is you hope so. You hope it's true. You hope it's real.
3: Yes. Yes, that's it. I hope it's real.
2: That it's not a racket. Rackets are only out for money. Well, I will want money, Mr. Porter. I must live, too. But I only want your money if I've helped you. Do you understand? Only if I've made the life of the astral world, of the life beyond this one, only if I've made it bring happiness to you.
3: You're a good woman, Mrs. Winters. A good woman.
2: We shall start, Mr. Porter, with the lights on, with all things visible to you. We shall start. What could Edward Porter turn to? His friends? They all had their own problems, the same kind or different, but problems. Could he turn to his work? Didn't mean anything anymore. Or his money? He had only gathered it for his only child, and that child was dead. Only I could help. And we tried for 7 days to make contact with his son. 7 days devoted exclusively to Edward Porter. I hear the faint sounds of guns firing. Yes, it's very distant. Very distant. I can't quite... Yes, a face. I cannot see the face. A voice. Yes, it's a voice.
4: It was terrible the way I died.
3: Who is it? Is it John? John, is it you?
2: A voice. You speak. We're friends.
4: I was afraid of dying. But now, here, now it is beautiful. Dying is hard. But death is beautiful.
3: Please, please, who?
4: John. I am John. It is John, Father.
3: Oh, thank heaven.
4: Father, I must leave. Do not lose me.
3: No, John, stay.
4: Do
3: please, stay.
4: Do not lose me.
3: Do not lose me. John. Dear son, my son. Mrs. Winters.
2: We've reached him, Mr. Porter. We've reached your son.
3: Thank you, Mrs. Winters. Thank you, thank you, thank you. Thank you.
2: Some say I should have known. Some say I made him ill, that the shock, that it affected him. But I say it would have happened anyway, because he had nothing to hold on to. Nothing. I gave him something. You may disagree with the astral science. You may, that you're right. But who else did Edward Porter any good when his son was killed in combat? Who else brought him any comfort for that horrible, horrible thing? I did. Only I. Maybe that's why he would sit for extra hours, waiting, Not just for a séance, for me. I had brought him happiness.
3: Mrs. Winter.
2: Come in. Come in, Mr. Porter. Oh, I've helped so many people today. So many. But that's my dedication. Anyone who needs help.
3: Maybe too many.
2: Why did you say that? Why too many? How could I possibly help too many?
3: Never mind. Let's begin.
2: You're acting unusual today, Mr. Porter. Is something wrong? I mean, is there a new problem I can help you with?
3: I said begin. No talk. Begin.
2: Oh, now, see here, Mr. Porter, I offer my services. I give freely of my services to help others. But after all, that doesn't give license to you or anyone else. Well, even you. I mean, considering the amount of sessions we've had. I know, but it doesn't even give you a right to talk like that. Did you hear me, Mr. Porter? Mr. Porter.
3: I can't stand your spending so much time with others.
2: But it's my work.
3: Mrs. Winters, I want all your time.
2: That's quite impossible and quite expensive.
3: I can afford it. I must be with my son more.
2: We'd be pestered all day long by other clients, Mr. Porter. They'd keep coming
3: here. I know. I realize.
2: And McBain, my assistant, he's always been with me.
3: Bring him. Both of you. Live in my home. It's a huge house. Since my wife died years ago. But you know all that. Since she died and...
2: Yes, I know.
3: Now, my son.
2: I know.
3: I need your help. You can bring my son to me. You must. You must.
2: Well, I would be failing mankind if I didn't. I would be failing my duty. Of course, Edward. Of course.

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2: And now, Autolite brings back to our Hollywood soundstage Miss Agnes Moorehead in Elliot Lewis's production of The Evil of Adelaide Winters, a dramatic report well calculated to keep you in suspense.

0: Why should I think there was anything wrong in moving into Edward Porter's huge home? It was a beautiful new home for his son. But now his son was dead in the war, and I was bringing his son to him, making Edward Porter think the life his son had gone to was really a better life, a fuller life, a happier life. Maybe that should have been my warning. Maybe I should have known. But the money was so wonderful. The house was so beautiful. The money and house for a dead man's voice once a day. Only Robert McBain warned against it.
1: I just picked up the mail. There's a letter for you.
0: Me? A letter for me here?
1: War Department.
0: You opened it. You opened my mail.
1: It's addressed to Porter, but it's for you.
0: What was it? What did it say?
1: Read it yourself. Seems the government doesn't like mediums posing as the War Department.
0: Who could have told them about me?
1: Well, they don't mention any names.
0: But they say mediums have been contacting the parents of war casualties. I've done that. They must be me.
1: Well, what difference does it make? We've taken Porter for enough.
0: You shut up.
1: I'm warning you, Adelaide. I can see it. You can't. I can see his eyes when you walk past him. It's time to lay off, to get out.
0: Oh, no. Oh, no, Robert. You would like that. You'd like me to run, to leave all this. Well, I won't. Because I'm going to marry Edward Porter.
1: Oh, you can't. You wouldn't. Oh, Adelaide, I've worked for you. I've loved you. I've hung around because I loved you.
0: And you can still hang around, Robert.
1: No. No, not now. Not now. I won't.
0: Getting brave again, Robert? This is a comfortable life, just being a dead man's voice. Going to throw it over for love? I'm not marrying for love. Why should you throw all this away for love?
1: Did he ask you to marry him?
0: Speak up, Robert. I can't hear you.
1: I said, did he ask you to marry him?
0: No, but he will.
1: Oh, you're awfully sure of yourself about everything.
0: Of course he'll ask me. Because he must hold on to me. I'm the only person who can bring his son to him every day, like a clock, like a stopwatch. Like a pistol shot.
1: Something's wrong with him. I'm warning you.
0: Yes, I can bring his son to him like a stopwatch, Robert. Even now, I say no one could have foreseen the events. I'm sure of that. As sure as I am that no one would have acted any differently than I did. As little by little, I became the most important thing, the only thing in Edward Porter's life. The only thing beside a voice he worshipped. Yes, worshipped. Could any woman refuse such adoration? Such love?
2: John sounded happy, Adelaide.
0: What? What, Edward?
2: I said he sounded happy. Happier than I've ever heard him.
0: Yes, they are happy in that other world.
2: How wonderful to feel happy again, to feel hopeful.
0: Yes, to share your life with someone, yes.
2: To share it with you.
0: Edward.
2: John didn't say much today. That isn't like him. He's always talkative. I wonder if I've been saying the right things to him, Adelaide.
0: You speak of him as if he's like us.
2: Isn't he?
0: Well, of course, we're all one spirit. Of course he's like us. But we have a life on this world to live before the other one. We have so much to live for.
2: Can it compare to the other world beyond the grave?
0: Why, no, but we must wait our time. We cannot ignore this life. We are in it. We must live as best we can.
2: I don't know if I ever could without John. This was built for my son.
0: But you haven't lost him. Through me, you've regained John.
2: That's why all this is yours, Adelaide.
0: Well, I'm only a kind of employee.
2: Don't say that, though.
0: I'm paid a salary.
2: You're not an employee.
0: Well, am I more?
2: Like a member of the family.
0: Like, but not actually. There's a great difference between like and actually.
2: You're the family, you and John and I.
0: You and I. John is a spirit now.
2: You and John and I, one family, one unit again.
0: I'm not your wife. You speak like I'm your wife. I'm not, Edward. Not at all.
2: You will be my wife. My dear, my wonderful wife.
0: Edward. Kind, sweet Edward. My husband, Edward.
2: I sense something odd here, now, with us.
0: No, Edward, no, darling.
2: Like we were with John for the first time, as if we were with John.
0: No, Edward, it's not
2: like
0: that.
2: Like he wanted us to share our happiness with him. Like he wanted us to be with him.
0: I was terrified. I'd never seen it before, a reaction like his. Well, once, a woman, she just disappeared one day. She'd lost her husband and two children in an automobile accident, and I calmed her down in seances, talking to her dead family, making them seem real. Then one day, she just disappeared and left a note. She said she was going to...

0: what I worked for. It's mine.
1: You're scared.
0: I won't leave. Not for anything. Not until I'm married to him.
1: You're really frightened. You're just putting on an act.
0: Nothing can make me leave. Nothing. Nothing, nothing.
1: Oh, you know I'm right. Please, please, Adelaide. You know.
0: You're a coward. You're a coward.
1: Adelaide.
0: I should have listened to Robert's warning. I should have. But how could I take the advice of a man I didn't respect? How? I couldn't even accept Robert's advice when Edward Porter canceled the seances for one entire day. Even though he was with me every minute of those 24 hours. Even when he sat in a chair in my room while I slept. Not speaking, just watching. Always watching. Even then, I couldn't admit Robert was right. I had to be right. I had always been right. Even though I barely slept, I was afraid to sleep, so terribly afraid. Even then, I couldn't admit Robert was right. That Edward Porter was past my control.
2: Adelaide. Adelaide.
0: I'm not asleep, Edward.
2: I thought you were. I've been watching you for hours.
0: And I've been watching you too, Edward. I couldn't sleep. So very strange.
2: Have I?
0: Like you didn't trust me.
2: Oh, but I do. I do, my dear. My dear Adelaide. I trust you more than I've ever trusted any human being I've known.
0: Oh, what's wrong? What's bothering you?
2: How much does this mean to you?
0: Our marriage?
2: This house.
0: Nothing without you, Edward.
2: And my money?
0: Only something to share with you.
2: Nothing more?
0: Nothing. You're my life.
2: And you're mine. You and John. Both of you.
0: Why do you keep saying that?
2: What?
0: About John. John is dead, Edward. He's waiting, but he's not with us. Not really.
2: What does John mean to you?
0: A son. Your son and mine.
2: You love him as I love him?
0: I told you that. Edward.
2: Why do we have to wait?
0: Edward, I don't understand.
2: Why must we keep him waiting?
0: You can't be serious.
2: You said this world, this material world, meant nothing without me.
0: No, Edward. No, this is our world. This is the one we live in.
2: What is there to wait for? This is a place of evil and sin and corruption. You've said so. You've shown me that.
0: Edward! Edward, that gun, put it away.
2: You've shown me the beautiful world that lies beyond the
0: grave. It was exaggerated. I mean, under strain and upset, things get distorted. We see what we want to. Don't you understand? It's not perfect beyond. It isn't.
2: Don't say that. You taught me faith. Don't lose faith now. Don't be afraid of leaving this world.
0: Well, it's the only world, the only one. There is no astral world beyond. None. It was a lie. I only wanted money and position. Oh, believe me, only money and position, and the rest was a lie.
2: John's voice, a lie? John's voice?
0: Edward.
2: My own son's voice? I know his voice. In a crowd, in eternity, I know his voice.
0: I'll show you. I'll show you it was a lie. Robert McVain, he's in his room. Come on. Come to his room, Edward.
2: Come back here, Adelaide.
0: It's a lie. It's a lie. Robert, he'll tell you. There's no life beyond. He'll tell... Robert, tell him that... Robert! Robert, where are you? Oh, no! Oh, no! The coward, he left! It was a lie! It was a lie! There's no life beyond! There's no life beyond!
2: Don't be afraid!
0: Stop, Edward! Stop! You're insane!

0: John?
1: Six years it's been. Just lying here, not able to talk, to tell my side of it. But now it's out. Now you know. You judge. You judge whether I did harm.

0: 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Tonight's star, Miss Agnes Moorhead. And here she is again, First Lady of Suspense, Miss Moorhead.
1: Thank you, Harlow. First Lady of Suspense is a title I'll always cherish.
0: Agnes, I believe this was your 20th appearance as Star of Suspense.
1: I guess you're right, Harlow. Right with Autolite. 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
2: Next week on Suspense, our star will be Mr. Charles Lawton in another story based on actual events concerning a man historically famous as the most notorious poisoner who ever lived. A dramatic report we call Neil Cream, Doctor of Poison. In weeks to come, we shall also present Mr. Tony Curtis and Miss Jean Crane, all on Suspense. Suspense is produced and directed by Elliot Lewis, with music composed by Lucian Morlick and conducted by Lud Gluskin. The Evil of Adelaide Winters was written for Suspense by Arthur Ross. In tonight's story, Herb Butterfield was heard as Porter and Joseph Kearns as McBain.
0: Agnes Moorhead may be seen in the fall tour of the first drama quartet presentation of the dream sequence of Man and Superman.
2: And remember, next week on Suspense, Mr. Charles Lawton, in another story based on actual events, a dramatic report we call Neil Cream, Doctor of Poison.
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The Green Hornet. He hunts the biggest of all game, public enemies that even the G-Men cannot reach. The Green Hornet.

0: With his faithful valet Cato, Britt Reed, daring young publisher, matches wits with the underworld, risking his life that criminals and racketeers within the law may feel its weight by the sting of the Green Hornet. Ride with Britt Reed as he races toward another thrilling adventure. The Green Hornet strikes again.
1: Hurry, Cato. Here's where we smash a smuggling racket.

0: This is the customs office right here, Axford.
1: Golly, it's a big place, Lowry. What's all this courtyard for? They hold parades or something?
0: You lug, don't you know what a customs office is?
1: What's he trying to do? Make me off to be ignorant?
0: Yeah, with you, that's not necessary. I can see the proof right before my eyes.
1: Oh, I ain't been a detective for nothing, Lowry.
0: The police department would give you an argument on that.
1: The customs office is where... It's where the customs inspectors hang out.
0: Surprise, you do know something.
1: And if that ain't the answer, I... Holy crow, you mean I hit it right?
0: For you, it's a bullseye. The customs office is where people coming into the country make their declarations.
1: Declarations of independence?
0: No, you sap. Declarations of the stuff they're bringing into the country. Now look, see that guy with the cap ahead of us?
1: Yeah.
0: Standing next to the truck?
1: Is he a customs officer?
0: Yep.
1: The guy with him is giving him some kind of argument, huh?
0: It looks that way.
1: Shoofing snakes, Lowry. Look at that trunk. It's fell off the truck and got all smashed open.
0: Say, maybe there is some news here.
1: Huh?
0: Gunnigan gave me this as a routine assignment because things were dull. But who knows? Maybe that guy's important enough to give us a story for the Sentinel. Come on, let's go over there and listen in.
2: This is outrageous. I shall notify my government. I'm the vice consul for my country in this city. You have no right to inspect my luggage.
3: It was a mistake, Mr. Sneed.
2: You did it deliberately. Even a blind man could see the diplomatic seals on my baggage.
3: You brought in 8 trunks. That's a lot even for a diplomat.
2: I shall report this occurrence.
3: There's no harm done. We'll send your stuff to your home.
2: No harm? What is this trunk here? You deliberately let it smash open.
3: Okay, I did. As a matter of fact, Mr. Sneed, I wanted to see what was in that trunk.
2: This is an outrage.
3: There's been plenty of smuggling going on. Look at the contents of this trunk.
2: What of it?
3: Nothing in it but lace handkerchiefs. Imported lace. What are you doing with a trunk full of imported lace handkerchiefs?
2: You have no right to ask questions.
3: Yeah, I know. Diplomatic immunity.
2: Those handkerchiefs are for the consulate. I may give some away as gifts.
3: If you ask me, you're smuggling them in.
2: For the last time, you have no right to question me. I will lodge a protest against this. It will be no...
0: Hey, this is pretty expensive lace, isn't it?
2: How dare you?
1: Golly, look at all the decorations on it.
2: Give me that.
0: Hey, take it easy.
2: For the last time, I've had enough of this prying. Who are these two?
3: Search me.
0: We're reporters, mister. From the Daily Sentinel.
2: Reporters, sir. There is no story here. Go back to your paper.
1: Golly, what's eating you?
2: This oaf.
3: Meaning me, Mr. Sneed?
2: You and no other. I am leaving. I am going to the consulate, and I warn you. Unless these trunks are delivered at once, with none of the diplomatic seals tampered with, I shall see that you lose your job. Your government will pay damages for that broken trunk as well.
1: Holy crow, he's mad enough to chew nails.
0: Hey, what's all this talk about smuggling? Who is that guy?
3: Name's Sneed. He's a foreign diplomat. If you ask me, the guy's using his diplomatic job as a cover for smuggling.
0: Yeah? What are you going to do?
3: Me? I can't do a thing. You heard him yelling about his immunity.
1: Holy crow, you mean he's bringing in stuff without paying no duty?
3: Yeah, but just try and pin it on him. I'll be lucky if he doesn't get my badge for this. You guys might as well go peddle your papers. I'm in hot water enough already.

0: Well, that's what I call reporting, Lowry. I send you out to cover a custom house. And what happens?
1: Donegan,
0: I'm two-bit diplomat gets riled on a trunk bus. And you're told to go peddle your papers and you go.
1: Sure I went, Donegan, because I had something better.
0: I see. You're too important for a little assignment like the customs house, eh? Wearing a balloon where your head ought to be, huh? Or is your work on the Daily Sentinel beginning to bore you, Lowry?
1: Oh, for Pete's sake, Donegan, give me a break. I tell you, I got something.
0: Yeah?
1: And maybe I can prove it right now.
0: Maybe. You better.
1: Casey. Hey, Casey.
2: Have you two finished your word battle?
1: Final round, Casey. Did you tell the boss we wanted to see him?
0: I don't see why Reed has to be
1: my inning, Gunnigan. Well?
2: He said he'd be right out. Oh, here he is now.
3: Yes, what's this about?
0: Okay, Lowry. Give.
1: Boss, I swiped a handkerchief this afternoon. I want
2: good grief, Lowry. Swipe.
0: See? Now he's a kleptomaniac.
1: Okay, then borrowed. But Sneed doesn't know I have it.
0: Sneed?
1: At the customs house. He's some half-pint vice consul. When Axford and I got there, he was having a terrific argument with one of the customs officials.
4: A diplomat shouldn't have to argue with the customs.
1: That's what he said. There was a busted trunk, and I took this handkerchief from it.
2: Gosh, that's a beauty.
1: This guy Sneed had a dozen trunks, and the one I saw was jammed full of lace hankies.
0: So, instead of a story, Lowry comes home with a lace hanky.
2: It's one of the loveliest I've ever seen. Well, what
1: Hey, Casey, you don't have to grab it out of my hand.
2: Lowry, are you sure you're not pulling a gag?
1: Huh?
2: Are you sure this hanky didn't come from Creevy's?
0: Creevy's? The department store?
2: They've made a feature of imported lace handkerchiefs like this at a swell price.
4: Miss Case, you're sure they're the same as this one?
2: Mr. Reed, that's one thing a woman knows. Materials.
4: And you got this at the customs house, Lowry?
1: Out of Sneed's trunk, boss.
0: What is this, a memory test?
4: It's more than that, Gunnigan.
0: Huh?
4: Lowry said he had a story, and I believe he has. Right, Lowry?
1: Check, boss. I have the same idea about this guy, Sneed, that the customs official had.
0: Customs official?
1: And he didn't mince any words, either. He told this guy off, even though it may mean his job.
2: Gosh, Mr. Reed, I smell a mouse.
1: Not a mouse, Casey. What you smell is a smuggling racket.
0: What?
4: Lowry, you're suggesting Sneed is smuggling these in?
1: He had plenty, and Casey saw him in that store.
0: Well, maybe you are a reporter.
2: But, Mr. Reed, the department store may have gotten the hankies some other way. Some honest way.
0: Why not? This guy hasn't got a corner on lace hankies.
4: What about the price, Miss Case? Did Creevy's offer them at a low price?
2: Yes, Mr. Reed. It was much cheaper than anywhere else.
1: It's a natural, boss. Creevy's is a big firm. They sell plenty of these things. Who's going to trace them?
4: Yeah, that's true, Lowry. It would be difficult.
1: Sure.
0: Lowry, you missed your calling. You're not a reporter. You're an amateur sleuth.
4: What reporter isn't, Gunnigan?
2: Gosh, Mr. Reed, if this is true, think of the thousands of people that are buying smuggled goods.
1: And the thousands this guy Sneed is picking up.
0: Reed, can't you turn any place without running into a racket of some kind?
4: I'm afraid not, Gunnigan.
0: Every place you look, somebody is raking in the chips.
4: I'm doing it by stacking the cards.
0: Smuggling in lace. What can be done about it?
2: Can't Sneed be arrested?
1: Without proof, Casey?
4: Even with proof, Miss Case. Remember, Sneed is a foreigner in this country under diplomatic immunity. All the police could do is make him leave the country.
2: I see.
4: People who purchase these handkerchiefs will be out of luck.
2: Why?
0: For possessing smuggled goods, Casey.
4: It'll be a mess all around, Miss Case.
1: One thing gets me, boss. How does Sneed deliver this goods to the department store? Who's he working with?
4: Gunnigan Lowry dug this up. Can you keep him on it?
0: You think there's a story?
4: Perhaps.
0: Okay.
1: Where do I start?
4: I got the police in on this. Give them the tip. Cover Sneed.
1: Like a tent, boss.
4: You find out who he's dealing with, there's something for the police.
2: And plenty for the Daily Sentinel.
4: Well, whatever you get, phone it in.
0: I'll have a rewrite man handy.
4: Sneed's going to have to move those goods fast, and the Sentinel wants to know how.
5: That evening, Bickreed returned to his apartment and gave certain instructions to Cato, his valet and the only living man to know him as the Green Hornet.
6: You understand what I want, Cato?
7: Yes, Mr. Beth.
6: A chemical ink that'll be invisible for a certain period and then begin to show up. You can do this?
7: It's easy, Mr. Beth.
6: Lowry and Axford are with the police, shadowing Sneed's home. Even if they have some idea about who's working with Sneed in this smuggling racket, they may be unable to get proof. And that puts it up to us.
7: You go out tonight?
6: Tonight, Cato, as the Green Hornet. Get down to the hiding place of the Black Beauty and start preparing the chemical. I'll join you as soon as I hear from Lowry.

0: Hello?
1: Boss?
0: Yes, Lowry, what is it?
1: I called Gunnigan. He said you left word to ring your apartment.
0: Does the police have any news?
1: Sneed's throwing a party, boss. Axford, Moran, and I have been checking the guests.
0: Come on, get to the point.
1: Moran spotted one of the guests. Looks like our hunch was right.
0: Don't tell me Sneed's trying to move that lace now.
1: No, not yet, boss. But one of the guests was from the department store.
0: Was it Creevy himself?
1: Not Creevy, boss. Creevy's daughter.
0: Creevy's daughter? Looks like you may have a story, Lowry.
1: If we get anything else, I'll give it to Gunnigan tomorrow.
0: Yes, do that. Good night.
1: Night, boss.
0: Creevy's daughter, huh? Yeah, if anyone could get good smuggle into the department store, she could. I think I'll go to that party myself.
2: Britt Reed went through a sliding panel in the rear of his clothes press, then along a narrow passageway hidden within the wall of the apartment house, which led directly to the supposedly abandoned building where Cato's laboratory stood, next to the sleek, streamlined car of the Green Hornet.
0: Are you almost through with the chemical, Cato?
3: Yes, sir.
0: Here, pour it in this container as soon as you add the reagent.
3: I'm adding it now, Mr. Britt.
0: Your knowledge of chemistry comes in handy, Cato. Yeah, I'll hold the funnel. Now cap this container and put it in your pocket. You have the Hornet mask and the gun?
3: In the car.
0: Yeah, I'll drive the Black Beauty, Cato. We can't get too close to Sneed's place with the police watching. I'll leave the Black Beauty a little distance off and trust to the darkness to get in.
3: It's dangerous, Mr. Britt.
0: Now, Lowry called after you left the apartment. Sneed is having a party. One of the guests is Miss Creevy.
3: Creevy?
0: When she and Sneed start discussing the smuggled lace, there's going to be another guest present, Cato. An uninvited guest called the Green Hornet.

0: Ah, Miss Creevy.
1: Mr. Sneed. Oh, this is a lovely party.
0: I am so glad that you enjoy it. Would you care to dance?
1: No, thanks. I'm rather tired. Can't we just, talk?
0: Surely, Miss Creevy. Here, through these doors. Now we can talk privately.
1: You brought in the lace?
0: 8 large trunks crammed full. There was almost some difficulty.
1: What?
0: The blundering customs inspector let the trunks fall off the truck.
1: Does anyone suspect?
0: One of the trunks burst open. There was a snooping reporter present at the time.
1: He saw the lace?
0: Oh, I guess nothing. He doesn't suspect. I sent him away hurriedly. But we must be extremely cautious how we transfer the lace to your department store.
1: There's no trouble about that. This particular department happens to be my job at the store. You have the lace here?
0: Below in the basement. When will you pick it up?
1: Tomorrow night, midnight. I'll have the truck.
0: As usual, eh?
1: Yes, the back entrance.
0: We must be extremely careful.
1: Haven't we always? We got away with it before. We can do it again.
0: Fine, then. Tomorrow midnight. Now, perhaps it is best for us to return to the main room and mingle with...
1: What's that?
0: Excitement from outside. Here, this way. Through the French windows.
2: Machine number 9, who is this way?
3: Hey, got the wrong now, expert.
4: Who are these people?
3: We're going across the lawn.
5: Who are you? What do you want?
6: Haven't you been seeing nobody around?
0: What does this mean? I am having some people in. What is the disturbance?
3: Sorry, Mr. Sneed. Moran, police headquarters. There's been a prowler around your place.
1: A prowler?
6: Golly, lady, he ain't doubting it.
7: Is it Adam, Moran?
3: He must have got away, Lowry.
0: You... You are that reporter. Why are you here?
6: Well, Holy crow, I'd say the way we're hanging around, Sneed. It's on the
7: Never mind, expert.
6: But
7: I said never mind. It's nothing, Mr. Sneed. We're just covering police news for the paper, that's all.
0: You've been prying, snooping around.
1: Sneed.
0: Huh? Oh, yeah. Yes, of course, of course. You must forgive me. I'm a little disturbed.
1: So much excitement. Was it, a robber?
3: I guess so, lady. You've got a lot of jewels in that crowd.
0: Thank you very much for frightening this prowler away, Sergeant. If he has gone.
3: Sure he has.
6: Shuffle and snatch. We seen him too fast for him to try nothing. Whoever the crook was, he ain't hanging around. Not with Michael Axford to nab him.
1: Have you any idea who it was?
3: All we seen was the shadow lady. Might have been any one of 100 crooks.
6: Sure,
7: it's Holy mackerel. Listen to that.
1: Strange buzzing. What is it?
6: Tennis courts. Way down at the corner.
0: It's a car.
1: But it's going so fast. I never saw a car like this.
7: Well, take a good look while you can.
3: There's your prowler.
0: But who?
6: Holy crow, who do you think? That's the car of the Green Hornet.

0: The Green Hornet at Sneed's party. Has Britt Reed's plan gotten underway? Before the next exciting scenes of our Green Hornet adventure, please permit us to pause briefly.
1: Green Hornet fans, please stand by for an important announcement. Next Thursday night, November 30th, the Green Hornet is going to inaugurate a new feature on this program when he calls into session for the first time on the air, the Law and Order Roundtable, your forum of discussion on vicious rackets, the clever men behind them who victimize you and your neighbors, and what he thinks you can do to remedy the situation. 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It's a feature for you and for every high-minded citizen in this great country of ours. 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
0: Now to continue our story. As the huge, streamlined Black Beauty sped away from Sneed's home through dark alleys, Britt Reed spoke briefly to Cato.
2: The time will be tomorrow night at midnight, Cato.
3: I'll be ready, Miss Britt.
2: Fortunately, Axford didn't get a close look at me. He spotted me there at the window, but the mask and the darkness gave me a chance to warn you.
3: Just in time, Mr. Britt.
2: You got into the basement?
3: Yes, sir.
2: Were you able to mark the lace handkerchiefs with a chemical?
3: I stumped it.
2: You used that rubber stamp we found on Sneed's desk, is that right?
3: Yes.
2: Good. Even though we were interrupted, there was still time enough to mark plenty of the lace. You went through each trunk.
3: That's right.
2: And the stage is set, Cato. I'll be at the Daily Sentinel tomorrow during the day to keep checking what the police know. Tomorrow night, we'll see if we can trap these smugglers. Without trapping the Green Hornet.

0: Cassie. Oh, Dolly Cassie, where's my submarine?
1: Put the brakes on, Axford. You'll go through the wall.
0: Cassie, did anyone ever tell you about what a great detective I am?
1: You did, but I still don't believe it.
0: You will when you hear what I dug up.
1: The only thing you ever dug up was a garden.
0: It's news, Cassie.
2: Go ahead. Convince me.
0: Super snakes, you don't take me serious. So help me, Hosanna. It's real news. News with a capital G.
1: Capital G? You big lug. News isn't spelled with a G.
0: Who said so?
1: Mr. Webster. That's his dictionary right there.
0: Ah, never mind that. This here news does start with a G.
1: G for what?
0: G for green hornet, that's what. But it's exciting.
1: Not anymore.
0: But Casey, didn't you hear me? The green hornet.
1: Axford, what time is it now?
0: Huh?
1: It's 4 o'clock in the afternoon.
0: Golly, what's that got to do with it?
1: Anyone else would have been calmed down by now.
0: What are you talking about?
1: The same thing you are.
0: I'm talking about the green hornet.
1: That's just it. You've been talking about him ever since last night when you spotted his car at Sneed's place. Axford, don't you realize that's old stuff by now?
0: Holy crow, Casey, I ain't talking about last night.
1: I can't figure out why you keep up. What?
0: It ain't about last night.
1: The hornet's popped up again?
0: Sure he has. A telephone call to public headquarters. That's what I want to see Reed about.
1: Well, that's different.
3: Yes?
1: Axford here, Mr. Reed.
3: Axford?
1: With a mouthful of news about the green hornet.
3: The hornet? Late development?
1: He's champing at the bit with it. Does he go in?
3: Yes, send him right in, Miss Case. Now.
1: Okay, Axford, that's your signal. But not too fast. Mr. Reed has company.
0: Company?
1: Lowry and Gunnigan are in there.
0: Ah, them two.
1: Grow up, Axford.
0: What do you mean?
1: You're going through that door open at first. It's easier.
0: Ah, you and your guys. Hey, Reed.
4: What's this about the horn, Axford?
5: It better be good. You're interrupting something.
0: I came right over from headquarters.
4: What's the scoop?
0: Reed, the hornet's going to be over to Sneed's.
4: Well, I thought that was last night, Axford.
0: Super snakes, I just finished going through that once with Casey. He's going to be there again.
4: Holy mackerel, boss. What's he after?
6: Well, there's the smuggling business.
5: Don't tell me the hornet's interested in that.
4: Why not?
5: Reed, you seem mighty sure of yourself.
4: Do I?
5: From what Larry said, this smuggling was a team of two. Sneed and Miss Greedy. No, you're ringing in the hornet.
4: Well, he was there last night, Dunnigan.
0: Sure, we seen him.
4: So it seems logical. I suppose he's concerned in some way with this racket.
5: That's true.
4: Who took this phone call, Axford?
0: Over at headquarters, Reed. Moran took it. But he couldn't find out who was giving the tip-off.
4: Do we stand another watch, boss?
6: You do, Larry.
5: The Sentinel can use that good story. Help circulation.
0: Golly, Reed, why don't you come along? It's going to be a lot of excitement.
4: Yes, perhaps I will, Axford. Perhaps I will.
0: I'm telling you, I've been in training. If I get near that green hornet, I'll...
5: You'll do nothing. You guys remember one thing. You're a newspaper man. Your business is getting the news. Leave the green hornet to the police. You get the story into the Daily Sentinel.

0: What are you doing here, Casey? 8 o'clock. You closed up your typewriter long ago.
1: Well, didn't you know, Gunnigan? I wanted to go along with Axford and Lowry.
0: Oh, I get it. You couldn't be right on the scene, so...
1: I'm staying here at the Sentinel to learn the news when they phone you.
0: Maybe a long wait, Casey.
1: I don't mind. I have my knitting.
0: Okay. We'll hold down the lobster shift together.
2: Holy cow, Miranda. Is the clock hit 9 already? Ain't we going out tonight to Harlot?
3: According to that phone call, we got 3 hours yet.
4: You ought to provide softer benches for the working press. But this bench is hardwood.
2: Do you think Green is going to be there tonight, Lowry?
4: I don't know, Axford. He said maybe. Your guess is as good as mine. All I hope is that the Hornet is there.
5: What do you say, Creevy? 10 o'clock?
6: It's too early. I'll give the order.
5: Joe's downstairs with a truck. Wait.
6: Then he wait. We leave for Sneed when I say so, not before.
7: Mr. Brett, 11 o'clock.
8: Yes, time for us to start moving, Cato. You understand what you're to do?
7: Yes, sir.
8: We'll use both cars tonight. You'll drive the Black Beauty. I'll take the small sedan. If I'm going to come in at the finish, I can't have Lowry and Axford wondering how I got there.
7: I understand.
8: I'll meet you at the entrance to the alley, 2 blocks south of Sneed's place. Keep the Hornet mask and the gun and the Black Beauty with you so I can pick them up.
7: I have them.
8: The gun is loaded?
7: Yes.
8: That's all, Cato. Get going. Take the Black Beauty out of here. I'll meet you in a few minutes.
3: Okay, here's the squad car.
9: Pile in.
7: Come on, Axford. Move those dogs.
2: We're going to Sneed's fast now?
3: Sure. Yeah. I should have the police for it.
8: Step up.
5: That you, Butch?
0: I'll set you.
6: 3 of us can sit up in front here.
5: Yeah.
6: Let's go.
5: We're going to pick up them lasers, huh?
0: Get this bus rolling. Sneed's expecting us.

0: This is far enough, Cato.
1: We are arranged with.
0: In the alley behind Sneed's house. It's almost midnight. As soon as that truck pulls in here, we have to get busy.
1: Mr. Baird.
0: Yes, I hear it, Cato. A truck. That must be the one we're waiting for.
1: Very soon now.
0: Give me the hornet mask. Put yours on.
1: Yes, sir.
0: The gun.
1: Here.
0: Remember, as soon as we're through here, we race for the Black Beauty fast. I hand you the mask and gun, get in the small sedan, and come back here. And make sure the Black Beauty gets away with you in it.
1: I understand.
0: Get back out of sight. The truck has no headlights on, but it's going to pass right by us. Act.
2: All clear.
3: Where's Sneed? He knows we're due.
4: Who's that?
5: Is that you, Creevy?
3: You fool, turn out that basement light. It's glaring right at us.
5: So what difference? No one suspects that you were here for the smuggled goods, no?
4: Come on, cut the talk and let's get going.
6: Yeah, you amateur crooks give me a pain.
3: If you're talking about me,
6: shut up. This ain't no time for argument. Butch and me'll get the stuff out. You stay at the wheel.
3: I stay at the wheel.
4: Yeah, them trunks is heavy.
5: I will open the back of the truck.
6: Yes. Better take this.
5: A gun.
4: In case there's some trouble.
5: Very well. But there will be no trouble. I shall watch from a little further down the alley.
6: Come on. We gotta grab them trunks and load them in.
7: The two men worked fast, making a trip for each trunk. Britt Reed and Cato moved closer to Sneed, sticking to the shadows.
4: One more.
6: Okay, Sneed. We'll be out of here in a minute.
5: I will watch. Those fools. What reason is there to keep a lookout? There is no one here.
8: I'll take that gun.
5: Who are you?
4: My gun.
5: That mask. I've seen pictures of it. The Green Hornet.
8: You're going in that truck, Sneed.
5: Now what for?
8: Now, before your thugs return with that last trunk.
5: You cannot do this.
8: I don't.
5: You shoot. Yes, I cannot breathe.
3: They're coming.
8: Quick, give me a hand. Into the truck with him. Way back where it can't be seen.
5: No, no, Cato.
8: A hard time for us to get out of here.
4: Okay, heave it in.
6: Slam the doors.
4: All through, Sneed. That's the works.
6: Hey. Where is Sneed?
4: I don't know.
6: Yeah, he maybe don't like the dodge.
4: He's got my get. I'll go in and hurry
6: him. No time. Come on, we got to get this stuff rolling around the front. All set, Miss Creevy. We can get moving.
3: Where's Sneed?
6: Come on. Come on, we ain't got no time for saying goodbye. We got the goods. Let's deliver it to your store.
3: But he always...
4: He didn't this time. This stuff's hot. Come on.
6: Yeah, step on it. It's 12 o'clock.
4: As soon as we get out of this alley, you better snap on the lights so nobody won't suspect nothing.
7: As the huge truck rumbled out from the alley, the squad car carrying Moran with Larry and Axford approached from the main street.
9: No sign of the Hornet yet.
10: Harley, you think it was a false alarm, Moran?
9: Hey, what's that truck doing coming out of that alley?
11: Whoever it is, Moran, it can't be the Hornet. He uses something a little faster than that.
9: Yeah, you're right.
10: Are you going to look into that truck, Moran?
9: What for?
11: What for? Holy mackerel, you dumb flatfoot. Don't forget what started this whole business.
9: Huh?
11: You're after smugglers as well as the Hornet. That alley is right behind Sneed's place.
9: Sneed? Hey, you're right.
10: Holy crow, step on it. They're going around the car.
9: We'll get them.
10: Hey, pull over there.
9: Get to the curb.
11: Tow them in.
9: They won't stop.
10: Swing your wheel and smash into their fenders.
9: Hold on. Here we go.
3: Goodbye. What are you doing?
4: What's the idea of smashing it up?
9: That's far enough. Don't none of you move.
10: What's this? Hey, it's a squad car.
3: We've done nothing wrong.
11: It's Creevy, huh?
3: That's my name. What of it?
9: What have you got in this truck?
4: It ain't nothing.
3: I'll tell you. It's late.
10: Holy cow, you're admitting it. You're admitting you smuggled the stuff in with Sneed.
3: I know, Mr. Sneed, but I have nothing to do with smuggling. This charge is ridiculous. These lace goods are for the department store.
11: I'll say this for you, sister. You're a pretty smooth customer.
3: Go ahead, search the truck. You can't prove anything.
11: I think that's a fine idea, Sergeant. Why not do that?
10: Who's that mug? Reed! Good gravy. Where did you come from?
11: My sedan, actually. Parked right behind you. I saw the crash and came over.
9: Okay, you. Open up this truck. Hold the flashlight on it, Axford.
11: That's a gun the sergeant's holding. You'd be smarter to do as you're told.
4: Okay.
3: Those trunks are full of lace, but if you think you would pin anything on us, you're badly mistaken.
10: Help! Let me out, Sneed.
11: Well, this looks like quite a party.
9: I was gassed to Hornets. Did you get the lace?
3: Shut up, you fool. The police.
9: Police?
11: Yes, Sneed. Too bad your eyes were blinded by that flashlight.
9: I am innocent. I have nothing to do with this.
11: Nothing to do with what?
3: You can't make any of us talk by these third-degree methods. I tell you, those laces are mine by rights, and you can't prove they've been smuggled in.
10: Hey, Reed. Here's one of the handkerchiefs from the trunk. It sure looks like the ones we seen in Sneed's possession the other day.
9: What of it?
11: Let me see that, Axford. I'd like to... Well, Sergeant Moran, take a look at this.
9: Oh?
11: Holy mackerel, it's got Sneed's name written right across the corner.
9: Oh. My name?
11: Yes, right here.
9: But that's impossible.
5: When I brought these handkerchiefs in, there were no names on them at all. And yet, that is my signature from my rubber stamp.
3: You fool!
10: Let me at that rat! No, you don't!
3: You ruined everything!
7: Take it easy, Miss Creevy. It would have made no difference if Sneed hadn't torched.
3: I know better than that.
7: You'd have been sunk plenty. These signatures were all the proof any court would need.
5: Yes, yes, the signatures. I do not understand.
10: Holy glory!
7: What is it?
10: Would you take a sniff at this handkerchief?
7: Whoever did it must have used invisible ink for those signatures.
6: Invisible ink?
7: Yes, you can tell by the characteristic odor. This was done with a chemical that doesn't begin to show up until 24 hours after it's applied.
10: Well, what do you know?
3: Invisible ink.
10: Scotty, who was it? Come on, Sneed, spin it.
5: There is only one answer for that. It was the man who gassed me, the man who ruined our plans,
10: the Green Hornet.

Street Piper! Police mass smuggling racket! Foreign diplomat involved! Lead all about it! Green Hornet!

You have just heard the adventurer, the smuggler, signs his name. These exciting dramas originate in the studios of WXYZ Detroit, and are sent to you each Thursday and Saturday at this same time. They are copyrighted features of the Green Hornet Incorporated. The events and characters in tonight's drama are fictitious. Any similarity to persons, living or dead, is purely coincidental. This is the National Broadcasting Company.

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1: Don't forget, we're here for you, CSU.

The Johnson Wax Program with Fibber McGee and Molly. The makers of Johnson's Wax and Johnson's Self-Polishing Glow Coat present Fibber McGee and Molly, written by Don Quinn, music by the King's Band and Billy Mills Orchestra.

Maybe this would be a good time for me to thank those of you who have written recently to thank us for keeping Fiddle McGee and Molly on the air. Your letters have been very much appreciated by our sponsors, the makers of Johnson's Wax and Johnson's Self-Polishing Glow Coat, and by all of us here on the show. We sincerely hope this program will continue to entertain you every Tuesday night for the entire duration and long after. The makers of Johnson's Wax feel a distinct obligation to continue the show, in spite of such problems as packaging, labor and material shortages that every manufacturer has to contend with these days. In spite of the large volume of special Johnson's Wax finishes that are going directly or indirectly into war work, the management of S.C. Johnson & Son have made it clear to all of us that the program should be made as helpful as possible to the war effort, not only as entertainment, but also as a means of giving you valuable service information. We shall certainly carry on with that thought in our minds.

0: Do you know the difference between truth and rumor? A truth has only one father, but a rumor is adopted by thousands. We will now witness some adoption proceedings by the squire of 79 Wistful Vista, who is walking along minding his own business. Mr. McGee of Fibber McGee and Molly.
1: Had a little pony and his name was Chief. Now he's on the menu as barbecue beef.
2: Hey, McGee!
1: Huh? Oh, hi, Joe. What's the matter?
2: Look, McGee, you know what I just heard?
1: No.
2: Well, I just heard that we were going to come up on this dog. And he was talking to the man he was talking about. He was talking about.
1: My gosh, Joe. Are you sure?
2: Absolutely. Oh. Not many people know it. I'm only telling a few of my best friends.
1: Gee whiz. Well, thanks a lot, Joe. I'll see you later. Hey, Molly, where are you? Hey, Molly.
3: What's the matter, McGee? What are you so excited?
1: Hey, give me some money, quick. Come on, hurry up, give me some money. I gotta run down and buy a flock of trusses. Come on, hurry up.
3: But why? You don't need a truss.
1: I know, but a guy just told me they're freezing them at midnight.
3: Listen, dear, for goodness sakes, calm yourself.
1: Huh?
3: If we're going to rush out and buy things we don't need just because there might be a shortage of them, why don't we stock up on Flandeckers?
1: We got lots of... What's a Flandecker?
3: Well, that's a little gadget that fits over the mouth of a rumor monger to keep him from blowing his top. Now, come on down the basement. I need your help.
1: Doing what?
3: The washing machine has gone haywire. It's throwing laundry all over the cellar. And it hit me in the face with the shirt.
1: One of my good shirts?
3: Never mind the shirt. Have a little sympathy for me. Now, come on.
1: What seems to be the matter with the washing machine?
3: Well, after serious consideration, I've come to the conclusion that it won't run.
1: Oh. Shucks, I'll have this thing running in no time. Now, let me see. Gearbox probably needs adjusting. Where's the monkey wrench?
3: I don't know. Anyway, I tried adjusting the gearbox. I don't think that's it. I think this machine is just dying of old age.
1: Impossible. It was guaranteed for a lifetime.
3: Sure, and the company that made it went out of business in 1912. This particular model went out of style with a mustache cup and the ankle-length bathing suit.
1: Well, let me take a whirl at her. Where's the switch?
3: Right there on the side.
1: I got it. Let's see.
3: Look out, McGee! It's all coming apart. It's throwing wheels. McGee.
1: Huh?
3: I just remembered where I left the monkey wrench.
1: Where?
3: In the gearbox.
1: Boy, it sure is a wreck now.
3: Oh,
1: Superman couldn't put this back together now.
3: I haven't seen so many crooked parts since my nearsighted uncle sold his barbershop. Well, what do we do now?
1: Just stand here and wait, I guess. Well, we can't buy a new washer. That's a cinch. I better get these parts together and see if a repairman can make sense out of them. Give me something to wrap them up in.
3: Here. Here's the newspaper, dearie.
1: Thanks. I'll take them downtown and see if I can find...
3: What's the matter?
1: Look in this newspaper you give me. Here's an ad in the classifieds. For sale. Electric washing machine... by a woman in good condition. With ringing and ironing attachments. Must sell before April 1st. April 1st, hey, that's the day after tomorrow. Says telephone Mrs. J. Bentley Mulks, Wistful Vista, 9807.
3: Heavenly days, talk about coincidences. Well. If this happened on the radio, the listeners would just sneer, wouldn't they?
1: Well, there's a power that watches over me, baby. Come on, let's get on the phone.
3: Here. I hope we're in time, McGee. You know, these days, no washing machine is going to stand around wringing its pillowcases from lonesomeness.
1: Don't worry. Providence didn't put that paper under my nose just to let somebody else beat me to it. Hand me the phone.
3: Here.
1: Thanks. Hello, operator. Give me Wistful Vista. Hand me that newspaper, Mary.
3: Okay.
1: Wistful Vista, 9-8. Oh, is that you, Mert?
3: Me. We haven't got time for that now. We've
1: How's every little thing, Mert? Yes, sir. What's that, Mert? Your sister. Studying to be a what? A gunner?
3: What on earth for, McGee?
1: The sailor she's going with wants to be a gunner's mate. Hey, Mert, give me 9807, will you? Huh? Disconnect.
3: I warned you, McGee, there's been so many calls she shut off her phone.
1: Well, look, Mert, what's the address of that phone number? Oh, I know you ain't allowed to, Mert, but gee, who is this? Huh? She is? Okay, Mert, thanks a lot. Go on, Molly, get your hat.
3: Did she give you the address?
1: No, they ain't allowed to, but she says the party that had that phone was always calling up Jimmy Sales Grocery. They'll know.
3: Oh, good. Wait just a minute till I put my face on. I'll be with you in a jiffy, dearie.
1: Hey, wear an old dress, Molly. We don't want them to think we can pay too much for this washer.
3: I can wear my newest one and still get 40% off.
1: Ah, there's a good kid. I bust her washing machine all to pieces, and she never says a word. Just gives me a dirty look and lets it go at that. If I ever have... Ah, dear. Come in.
4: Hi, mister.
1: Oh, hello, little girl. Now, I haven't got time to stand around and fan the breeze with you today. Mrs. McGee and I are going out.
4: Where?
1: Is it any of your business?
4: No.
1: Well, then, if you don't mind...
4: If it was, I'd know where, I'll bet you.
1: Huh?
4: Hmm?
1: I said... Look, sis, now, I'm very busy today, so why don't you just tuck your little skull between your sinuses and hit the grit?
4: Okay, mister. But I thought maybe you'd help me with my arithmetic a little bit.
1: Why don't you ask your father?
4: I did, mister. My daddy says after what he went through on March 15th, he didn't want to see any figures for the rest of the year. Including Paulette Goddard, Rita Hayworth, and Veronica Puddle.
1: That's Veronica Lake.
4: Well, my daddy knew her when she was little.
1: Oh. What problem you stuck on?
4: I'm not stuck on any of them, I bet you. I hate them all.
1: Well, so do I. So now you better run along before Mrs.
4: Have you got time to guess a poodle, mister?
1: A poodle? What's a poodle?
4: Well, it's a riddle you can't get through your noodle.
1: Oh, yeah. Well, what is it? What is it? What is it? What is it?
4: Why does President Roosevelt smoke cigarettes in a long black holder? Why does he?
1: I give up.
4: Because a cigarette is a smoke, and where there's smoke, there's fire, and where there's a fire, there's LaGuardia, and LaGuardia is a mare, and a mare is a horse, and a horse eats grass, and grass is green, and green is for Irishmen, and an Irishman is Pat, and a Pat talks to a mic, and so does President Roosevelt.
1: Yeah, but why does he smoke cigarettes in a long black holder?
4: To keep the smoke out of his eyes, silly. So long, Mr.

0: McGee. Look at the lineup at Sales Market. All trying to buy meat.
1: And get a load of Jimmy, laughing his head off.
0: They probably got him so nervous he's hysterical. No. Can we see you a minute, Mr. Sales?
2: Hello, Mrs. McGee. Hello, Mrs. Look at him. Just look at him.
1: I am, Jimmy, but what's the joke?
2: Oh, spending all their precious coupons to load up on chops and steaks and roasts. No, but half of them never ate meat twice a week in their lives.
0: Well, is that so funny?
2: Funny to me, I'm a vegetarian.
1: Well, look, Jimmy, if you can control yourself a minute, we want some information. We're trying to buy a washing machine.
2: I'm not the washing machine business, McGee, I'm sorry to say.
0: No, but look. You know, there's an ad in the paper, Jimmy, about a woman who wants to sell one, and the telephone operator told us you knew her. It's Mrs. J. Benchley Mulk.
1: Yeah, where does she live, Jimmy? Where does she live?
2: Oh, McGee, she doesn't trade with me anymore. She gave a dinner for the British ambassador once, and I wouldn't put silk knee breeches on the lamb chops.
0: Yeah, but you must know where she lives.
2: No, she never had a charge account.
1: Well, the delivery boy must know.
2: Oh, he probably does, McGee.
0: Well, let's ask him. Where is he?
2: In Guadalcanal, I believe, Mrs. McGee.
1: Come on.
2: But I can give you a clue. Mrs. J. Benchley Mulk is a good friend of Mrs. Huffington's.
0: Oh.
1: Well, she'll tell us. Much obliged, Jimmy. Come on, Molly.
0: It would be just our luck not to find Abigail at home.
1: She's so snobby, she probably won't admit knowing anybody who owns a washing machine.
0: Now, listen, Abigail isn't so bad, McGee.
1: Oh, no. That old dame is so high-toned, she snores like a flute. I mind one time that...
3: Yes?
0: Yes, what?
3: Whom did you wish to see?
1: Look, Snarkins, or whatever your name is, pigeon-toe your little way into the drawing room and tell old Lady Uppington to draw herself out to the front door. We want to see her.
3: Thank you, sir. And whom shall I announce?
0: Why don't you try announcing Lum and Abner? That'd be quite a contrast for you.
3: Thank you. I shall inform Mrs. Uppington that Mrs. Lum and Abner wish to see her.
0: He ought to study with Dale Carnegie about how to win friends and keep from getting beat up on a dark night.
1: Butlers like him are born, Molly. That codfish expression is hereditary. I'll bet it's you.
0: Oh, hello there, Abigail.
4: Well, how do you do, Mrs. McGee? And Mr. McGee.
1: Hi, Eppie.
4: What a surprise this is. Remington told me that Deacon Sade or Amos and Andy or someone wished to see me.
0: No, Lum and Abner, Abigail. Oh. And look, we're on the trail of a washing machine. Now, do you know a woman named Mrs. J. Benchley Mulk?
4: Oh, my dear. I know Mrs. J. Benchley Mulk like my own sister.
1: Oh, gee, you do? Well, who is she?
4: She is my sister.
1: Well, where does she live, Uppy? We got to contact her right away. She had an ad in the paper to sell a washing machine.
4: My goodness. She didn't tell me she was back in town. She usually winters in Hot Springs, you know.
0: Oh, no, we didn't know. Where does she usually spring?
1: Yeah. Let us know where she's going to fall, too. We'll throw a pillow down for her. No kidding, Uppy. Where does she live?
4: Really, Mr. McGee, I haven't the faintest idea. She takes a new apartment every time she comes back to town, and I haven't heard from her yet. Isn't the address in the advertisement?
0: No, just a phone number, and it's disconnected. She probably had so many phone calls, she shut it off. Heavenly days, we've just got to get that washing machine, Abigail.
4: Oh, I have an idea, my dear. Her chauffeur lives at 916 Oak Street. He or his wife will know where she is.
1: Oh, your sister looked like you, Uppy?
4: Yes, she is my type, I should say. Serious and robust.
0: Oh, we have one of their catalogs. I'd know her in a minute. Come on, McGee, let's go.
5: Yeah?
0: How do you do? We're looking for a washing machine, and we were told that Mrs. J. Benchley Mulk's chauffeur would...
5: You're looking for a what?
1: A washing machine. Washing machine. One of them things that stands in the basement and washes your clothes.
5: Sure, and wrings them out, too.
0: Yes, and irons them. We want to buy it.
5: You want to what?
1: Buy it. Buy it. Is it for sale?
5: For sale? Sir, you're speaking of the woman I love.
0: McGee?
1: Hey, I got an idea. Wilcox.
0: What about him?
1: He knows every woman in town from Solomon Johnson's glow coat. He'll know how to find Mrs. J. Benchley Mulk.
6: Good day.
0: Hello, Mr. Wilcox.
6: Hello. What can I do for you?
1: Well, how do you like that? What could he do for us? Look, Junior.
6: I'm afraid you have the advantage of me, sir. Have we met?
0: Have you met? Why, you've been bumping noses every week for 8 years. What

0: Who's on here?
1: Who is it, Paul, and what do they want?
2: Who's that?
3: That's my brother, Harlow.
0: Well, then, who are you?
3: I'm Paul Wilcox.
2: Well, I'll be... Are you guys twins?
3: Well, yes, but we're not identical twins. Harlow likes nutmeg in his malted milk, and I like cinnamon.
0: Well, that must be a lot of trouble going to the drugstore to find out who is who, huh?
1: Who is it, Paul?
3: Who is it?
0: Mr. and Mrs. Fibber McGee, Paul.
3: It's Mr. and Mrs. McGee, Harlow. What do they want? What was it you wanted?
2: Can little Harlow come out for a minute?
3: No, he's taking a shower. Anything I can do for you, won't you come in?
0: No, thank you, Paul. We're trying to find a Mrs. J. Benchley Mulks. She advertised a washing machine for sale, and,
3: Hey, Harlow, they're trying to find a Mrs. Mulks. Oh, she's the one I told you about, Paul. Sell Fibber and Molly. Who? Fibber and Molly. Fibber and Molly, that's Mr. and Mrs. McGee. Oh, yes, Harlow was telling me... Yes, Harlow was telling me about a Mrs. Mulks this morning. It seems that she had just been in her new place a very few days, and the linoleum was in pretty bad shape. And Harlow was telling her how Johnson's self-polishing glow coat would make it look practically new again and bring out the original colors and how it would look...
0: Yes. We know about glow coat, Paul.
2: Yeah. These guys are certainly twins, all right. They only got one subject of conversation between them. But where does Mrs. Mulks live?
3: Well, I'll ask Harlow in just a minute. But I wanted to tell you how happy Mrs. Mulks was with Johnson's glow coat.
2: Oh, sure.
3: Harlow said that when she discovered that you could just pour out a few drops, spread it around, let it dry in 20 minutes or less to a beautiful, protective, dust and damp-proof finish, Harlow said she was just ecstatic.
0: Look, Paul, never mind what Harlow said. Where does Mrs. Mulks live? We've got to see
2: her. Yeah.
3: Well, I know it's somewhere in this neighborhood. I'll ask Harlow. Say, Harlow.
1: Yes, Paul.
3: Where does Mrs. Mulks live?
1: Search me, Paul.
2: Well, that won't take long if he's in the shower. I know he come out here.
3: Hey, Harlow! What are you... Oh, wrong. I lost Paul here someplace.
0: What do you mean you don't know where Mrs. Mulks lives, Harlow? Paul said you were telling her all about glow coat.
1: I was. She called me on the telephone.
2: Oh, my God. We'll have to canvass the neighborhood. Well, thanks anyway, Harlow. Paul.
3: Don't mention it, folks. Goodbye.
0: Goodbye, Paul.
2: So long, Harlow.
1: Goodbye.
4: Yes?
0: Does Mrs. J. Benchley Mulks live here?
4: Yes.
2: Hot dog, at last. Has she got a washing machine for sale, bud?
4: Yes.
0: Is it in good condition?
4: Yes.
2: Well, will she take $10 for it?
4: Yes.
0: What, she will?
4: Yes.
2: What make washing machine is it, bud?
4: Yes.
0: What?
4: Yes.
2: Now, look, bud. This must be Mrs. Mulks. Look, Mrs. Mulks.
5: I am not Mrs. Mulks. I am Mrs. Fatowski, and don't pay any attention to what my husband says. He's just learning English, and all he can say is yes. Come, Stanislaus.
4: Yes.
0: No, thank you, Mr. Oldtimer. We didn't even know you lived here.
2: We're looking for a Mrs. J. Benchley Mulks.
6: Mrs. J. Benchley Mulks, eh? Tall, heavyset gal with gray hair, drinks gin all day, belongs to the Book of the Month Club.
0: Is that her?
6: No, that's my sweetheart, Bessie. Is this Mulks woman anything like her?
2: We don't know. We never met her, Oldtimer. All we know is she lives somewhere in this neighborhood.
6: Yes, I don't know her. Sorry, kid.
0: Oh, that's all right, Mr. Oldtimer. Say, are you and Bessie married now?
6: Not yet, daughter. Bessie ain't back yet.
2: Bessie isn't back from where?
6: Africa.
0: What on earth is Bessie doing in Africa?
6: Matter of fact, daughter, we ain't sure it is Africa.
2: Oh.
6: Might be Alaska, Iceland, Solomon Islands, or Texas.
2: Well, wherever she is, how'd she get there?
6: Flew.
0: Well, what's she doing wherever she is?
6: Probably kicking her heels and howling her head off, daughter.
2: What?
6: You see, she was working on an aeroplane out of the factory, and she must have welded herself into a wing. Nobody missed her for 3 days. We don't know where she is now. Well, hope to find her tomorrow.
3: The King's Men sing, I'm an Old Cowhand.

0: Only two houses to go, Molly. Only two more in the block. The search is narrowing down.
1: Yeah, so are my hips. Which is the only good thing I can say for this expedition. Let's let it go, McGee.
0: No, sir, I'm going to get that washing machine. I ain't going to let my own wife slave away over a scrubbing board. Besides, we haven't got a scrubbing board.
1: Oh, that's a very sweet
0: story. Hey, look, here comes the meal girl, the baguette. She ought to know where everybody lives around here. Hey, sis.
2: Hello, Mr. McGee. Hello, Mrs. McGee.
1: Hello, dear. Say, will you do us a favor? We're trying to find a Mrs. Mulks.
2: Mrs. J. Benchley Mulks?
0: That's the one, sis. That's the one.
2: I remember the name because she gets such a lot of mail.
1: Well, tell us quick, where does she live?
2: Well, I really don't know, Mrs. McGee.
0: My doggone it, sis. How can you deliver her mail if you don't know where she lives?
2: I don't deliver it. She picks it up at General Delivery. Well, nice to see you. Good day.
1: Oh, dear, I'm beginning to feel like a 90-year-old quiz kid, McGee. Let's stop asking people questions and go on home.
0: No, we're too close to the end of the chase now. Only two houses to go. Let's try this one first.
1: Why, I know who lives here.
0: Who?
1: Mr. Wimple.
3: Hello, Mrs. McGee. Hello, Mr. McGee. Won't you come in?
0: No, thanks, Wimp. We gotta keep going. Look, do you know where a Mrs. Mulks lives?
1: Mrs. J. Benchley Mulks.
3: Why, of course I do, Mrs. McGee.
0: Oh, fine.
3: Minnie Mulks is in one of Sweetie Face's physical torture classes.
0: You mean physical culture, Wimp?
3: I know what I mean, Mrs. My goodness. You should see all those women in their sweaters and bloomers lined up doing their exercises.
0: Mm-hmm.
3: I took a candid camera picture of them once through a window.
1: Say, I'd like to see a print of that sometime, Mr. Wimple.
3: Oh, I haven't got the negative anymore, Mrs. McGee.
0: Oh.
3: The ladies chipped in and bought it from me for $200. Isn't photography fascinating?
0: My Wimp. Why, that's blackmail.
3: Yes.
1: Hey, is your wife home now, Mr. Wimple?
3: Yes, Mrs. McGee, but I don't think you can see her now. She's under the piano.
0: Under the piano?
3: Yes. She picked it up to throw at me this morning, and her foot slipped, and she fell down, and the piano fell on top of it.
1: Oh. Heavenly days, Mr. Wimple, why don't you do something about it?
3: Oh, I'm going to, Mrs. McGee. Just as soon as I finish working on my stamp collection. But you wanted to know where Mrs. Mulks lived, didn't you?
0: Yes, we did, Wimp. She's advertising a washing machine for sale, and we want it. Does she live near here?
3: Oh, indeed she does.
1: Well, where, Mr. Wimple?
3: Right here. She rents our front room upstairs.
1: Oh,
0: my gosh.
3: I'll call her. Oh, Mrs. Mulks, somebody to see you.
4: Yes?
1: Mrs. Mulks?
4: Yes?
3: Mrs. Mulks. This is Mrs. Phoebe McGee. Mrs. McGee, this is Mrs. Mulks. Mrs. Mulks, this is Mr. McGee. Mr. McGee, this is Mrs. Mulks. Have I left anybody out?
4: How do you do?
1: How do you do, I'm sure.
0: Now, look, Mulkey. We want to buy your washing machine.
4: My what?
1: Your washing machine that you advertise in the paper. Show the paper, dearie.
0: Here's your ad right here. See, you say you got to sell it before April 1st. Are we in time?
4: Well, no, Mr. McGee.
0: Oh.
4: You're just a little late.
0: Oh.
4: If you look the date on that paper, it's March 28th, 1941.
0: Oh, that's an old paper.

When you put a beautiful piece of linoleum down on your kitchen or bathroom floor, what do you say to yourself? I wish it would always look this nice, or maybe I hope it wears forever. Chances are that's what you think, even if you don't say it. Now, suppose you already know all about how Johnson's self-polishing glow coat protects linoleum. Then what would you say? Probably something like this. I know this linoleum will always look nice and will wear practically forever because I'm going to protect it regularly with Johnson's glow coat. And you might add, if you wanted to, because glow coat makes linoleum last 6 to 10 times longer. Keeps the colors bright and fresh, besides saving me hours of work. No, you wouldn't be exaggerating things a bit. Johnson's self-polishing glow coat does all these things and more. It needs no rubbing or buffing. That's why it's called self-polishing.

0: Oh, hey, Molly.
1: Yes?
0: Isn't bluing supposed to make clothes white?
1: Yes.
0: Well, then you've got the wrong kind. I've used 3 bottles and these sheets are getting darker all the time.
1: 3 bottles? Good night.
0: Good night.
1: Good night, all.
2: The characters of the old-timer and Wallace Wimple heard on this program were played by Bill Thompson. This is Harlow Wilcox speaking for the makers of Johnson's Wax Finishes for Home and Industry, inviting you to be with us again next Tuesday night. Good night. This program has come to you from Hollywood. 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
3: And now, tonight's presentation of radio's outstanding theater of thrills, Suspense. Tonight, we depart from the usual to bring you a play from one of the greatest authors of science fiction, Mr. Ray Bradbury. It is the story of a last voyage in a spaceship and the 6 men who took it. So now, starring Mr. William Conrad, here is tonight's suspense play, Kaleidoscope.
4: She was a spaceship cargo carrier, 7 years old, with over 1.5 miles lost in her wake. Within her metallic skin was the world of the crew, an atom of life surrounded by a vast expanse of nothingness. The ship and the crew were owned by the company, a third-class vessel operated by third-class personnel, and each of us hoping that in our day would come promotion to second class, or even to first, and the great hushed passenger liners, which were also owned by the company. The company ran everything. There wasn't anyone else to work for. And you accepted what was given, not gratefully, but with hope. There were 19 of us to begin with on a routine voyage. Our cargo, seasoned lumber. I was at control on the second day out. Stone navigating.
5: On the nose.
4: Good. Control, bearing mark, Captain.
6: Right.
5: Hollis, where's the captain?
4: In his cabin.
5: On the bottle again, huh?
7: Why didn't you ask him?
5: I don't have to, Stoney. I can smell him all the way out.
4: You want something, Applegate?
5: Sea tube's blowing again.
4: It isn't showing on the indicator.
5: I can't help that.
4: Wait a minute. Captain, control.
6: Yeah.
4: Applegate reports sea tube blowing, sir.
6: Oh?
4: It doesn't show on the indicator, sir.
6: All right. I'll be right there.
5: Now, what was the idea of that?
4: What?
5: Telling him it didn't show. You trying to louse me up?
4: You better keep check on that tube.
5: Who's giving orders?
4: I am.
5: Marsage to you, friend.
7: Oh, come on, Applegate. I don't want to blow up. I've got 2 weeks of pay coming when we get back.
4: Here, give me a power check, will you?
7: Sure.
4: Something must be haywire with the indicator.
5: Get it straightened out, Hollis.
4: She's not firing in sequence, sir. Heating up, too.
5: Let me see. I don't like this. Rockets, who's the captain?
8: Stimson, sir. It's sea tube, I think. Heating the others, too. Lockoff's frozen.
5: Use emergency.
8: Stand by.
5: Come on, come on.
9: Control, this is Applegate. Emergency doesn't answer. It's getting too hot.
4: Maybe it'll answer from here, sir.
5: Applegate, get your men out of there. Stand by to abandon.
10: She's going, sir. Shall I sound the alarm?
5: Yes. Here's the captain. This is the captain. Get into your suits. You've got about 2 minutes, maybe less. Get into your suits. The ship is going to explode. Get into your suits. Abandon. Abandon.

0: The concussion cut the spaceship up the side like a giant can opener. Those of us who weren't immediately killed were thrown into space like wriggling silverfish, scattered into a dark sea. And the ship, in a million pieces, went on, a meteor swarm seeking a lost sun.
1: Captain! Stone! Captain, where are you?
0: The sound of our voices crawling like lost children on a cold night.
2: Captain! Who called?
3: Hollis. Hollis, this is Stone.
2: Hello!
4: Stone! Stone, this is Hollis. Where are you?
3: I don't know. How can I? Which way is up? I'm falling.
1: Oh, God, I'm falling. We're going away from each other.
4: Who is that? This is the captain. Who is that?
1: Lester!
3: Captain!
1: Where are you?
0: We were hurtling in space in every direction. And now instead of men, there were only voices. Voices communicating by radio phone. All kinds of voices, disembodied and impassioned in varying degrees of terror and resignation. All moving away from one another. We were wearing our sealed tight spacesuits with glass tubes over our faces. But there hadn't been time to lock on the propulsion units. Not time enough. And without them, we were meteors, senseless, each going to a separate and irrevocable fate.
5: This is the captain. I want a roll call.
3: Who is that?
1: This is Applegate.
5: Sir? Applegate. Next?
1: Lespierre.
5: Who?
1: Lespierre.
6: Stimson.
5: Lespierre. Stimson.
3: Dawn.
0: Hollis.
5: Anybody else? Anyone else?
3: Stone to Hollis. How long can we talk by phone?
0: Well, it depends on how fast you're going your way and I'm going mine.
3: An hour, I make it. What happened?
0: The rocket blew up. Didn't you feel it? That's all. Rockets do blow up. Which way are you going?
3: It looks like I'll hit the moon.
0: Well, it's Earth for me.
3: That's nice.
0: Back to old Mother Earth at 10,000 miles an hour. I'll burn like a match when I hit the atmosphere. Well, Stone's going to the moon. I know where I'd like to see Applegate go.
1: I don't want to die. I don't want to die. It's a long way down.
5: Who's that?
3: I don't know.
0: Stimson, I think. Stimson, is that you? This is Hollis.
1: It's a long, long way, and I don't like it. I don't like
0: Stimson,
1: it.
0: Stimson, this is Hollis. Stimson, do you hear me? Stimson?
1: Yes?
0: You take it easy now.
1: I don't want to be
0: here. We're all in the same fix.
1: I don't want to be here afraid.
0: There's a chance we'll be found.
3: I heard that. Oh, what a liar you are, Hollis.
0: You shut up, Applegate.
3: But come and make me. Come on, Hollis. Come and make me shut up.
1: I don't believe this. I don't believe any of this is happening. Not to me. It's a bad dream.
0: Now, take it easy, Stimson.
7: Hey, you know, I don't feel so bad.
3: Who's that?
7: It's me, Stone Lespierre. I was just thinking. I've had a pretty good time. Lots of good time. Hey, did I ever tell you about my wife?
3: Which one?
7: Who's that?
3: Applegate.
7: Oh, sure. How do you feel, Applegate?
3: Oh, why don't you shut up?
7: No kidding about my wife, the one on Mars. Did I ever tell you?
5: That's enough. This is the captain. We've got to figure a way out of this. Make a plan.
3: My size to you, Captain.
5: What did you say?
3: Oh, you heard me. Don't try pulling rank on me. You're 10,000 miles away by now.
5: You listen to me, Applegate.
3: Consider this a mutiny of one, Captain. Hang me. Kill me. Look, I want to tell you something. Your ship was a bad ship, and you were a bad captain, and I hope you break wherever you're going.
5: I'm ordering you to stop, Applegate.
3: Be my guest. Order me some more. You're going to put me in chains till we land? Marseille to you, Captain.
7: Hey, fellas, let me tell you about my wife, the one on Venus. It doesn't matter now. I guess anybody can know now. Oh, listen, I had it real good. One wife on Mars, another on Venus, one on Jupiter. Oh, boy, what a time. Hey, Stone.
3: Yeah?
7: Remember the time we put into Marsport for repairs?
6: I remember.
7: Well, that's when I met the first one. You know what those Mars girls are like. Well.
0: L'Espair went on and on with his talk about his wives. An interplanetary bigamist. His money, his wonderful times, drunkenness, gambling. On and on, while we fell in space away from each other. L'Espair reminiscing on the past, happy while he fell to his death. It was very odd. Space. Thousands of miles of space and a voice vibrating in the center of it. No one visible at all, only the radio waves quivering and trying to quicken other men into emotion.
7: I tell you, when a man's had a life like I've had, it's not so bad. Not much left for me to do, I guess.
5: Men, this is the captain. I want you to know that I'm very grateful for your loyalty. You've been a good crew. Hollis, Stone, if you get out of this, I have you both posted for a promotion. It'll go through when you report. Applegate, I wish that...
0: Captain? Captain?
6: 10-1, a meteorite got him. Any takers?
8: Hollis! Hollis, can you think of something? Something to do?
6: Why ask him, Stinson? I'll tell you something to do. Make it quick, easy. Open the valve on your suit. We're finished, all of us. Who cares? No one's gonna cry over me.

0: And we fell through space. Five of us living. Each in his orbit of loneliness, moving away from the other. From this outer edge of my life, looking back, there was one remorse. And that, only that I wish I could go on living.
1: All dying people feel that way, Hollis.
0: What? Stone, I didn't know I was thinking out loud. It's funny, as if I'd never lived.
1: Yeah, I know. I know. Hollis? Hey, Hollis.
0: What is it?
1: It's Applegate again.
0: All right, what?
1: Let's you and me talk, huh?
0: Go ahead.
1: You hate my guts, don't you?
0: I never thought much about it.
1: Now, don't give me that. You and that superior way of yours, I want to tell you something. I was the one who blackballed you with the rocket company 5 years ago. Did you hear me?
0: I heard you.
1: Well, how does that make you feel?
0: Nothing.
1: You wanted to get to the top all your life, I know. I'll bet you always wondered what happened. Well, it was me. See, I put the black mark on you before I was tossed out myself.
0: It isn't important.
2: Well, I had a good time. Yeah, it's a good thing to think about, too. I had a wife on Mars, Venus, one in Jupiter.
1: So you said, Mr.
2: And I'm saying it again. I like to think about it. They all had money, too. Oh, yes, they treated me just fine. You know, once I got drunk and gambled $20,000 in one night. Just like that. Oh, it's been a good life.
0: But you're here now, Lespierre. I didn't have any of those things. I was jealous of you, funny little man. How did you rate it? The women, the good times. Women frightened me. And I went into space always wanting them. Jealous of you for having them. And money. And as much happiness as man could want. And I'm not jealous anymore, though. Because it's over for you just the way it is for me. Now it's like it never was. It's all over, Lespierre. It just never was. You hear me, Lespierre?
2: Who's that?
0: It's Hollis. Do you hear me? You're out here, Lespierre, falling, dying. It's all over. It's just as if it never happened, isn't it?
2: No. It happened.
0: When anything's over, it's just like it never happened. Where's your life any better than mine now, huh? Now's what counts. Is it any better? Is it?
2: Yes, it's better.
0: How?
2: Because I've got my thoughts. Good thoughts. I remember.
0: Thoughts. What good? What good are they? You gonna be rescued? You gonna live more than a few hours?
2: I'm resting easy. I've had my turn. I'm not getting vicious at the end. Not like you.
0: Vicious? Vicious?
1: Take it easy, Hollis.
2: I know how you feel, Hollis. I don't take it personally. You're all right. I always thought that.
3: Hey!
1: What?
2: What's the matter?
3: I can see something.
0: Stone?
3: Yeah, I can see lights. They look like lights. But where?
1: What?
3: Where? Where are you?
2: Must be a ship. Maybe they'll see us. Which way are you going, Stone?
3: It's lights, I tell you. I can see them plain.
4: Which way? Which way? Where are you, Stone? Where?
3: Guess what?
2: Huh? What? Stone?
3: What is
4: what?
3: It?
4: I've got myself into a meteor swarm, little asteroid.
2: Meteors?
4: Yes, I think it's the Myrmidon cluster. You know, Hollis, the one that goes out past Mars and in toward Earth once every 5 years. Well, I'm right in the middle.
0: Stone!
4: It's like a big kaleidoscope. That's what I thought were the lights. All kinds of colors and shapes. It's beautiful. All that metal. I'm going with them. They're taking me with them. I'll be...
0: Stone!
4: So long, Hollis. So long.
0: Good luck, Stone!
4: Don't be funny.
0: I looked. There was nothing. Only the great diamonds and sapphire and emerald mists and velvet inks of space. And then in the sudden calmness of his going, there was a kind of wonder in the thought of Stone going off in the meteor swarm. out past Mars for years, and coming in toward Earth every 5 years, passing in and out for the next million centuries.
2: Hollis, this is LeSpair. You all right?
0: Yes, I'm fine.
2: I can't hear you so good. You there? Hollis?
0: This is Hollis. I'm okay. You?
2: Hollis, there must be something wrong with the phone. Hollis? Can you hear me? Say something, will you?
0: Turn up the booster. Turn up your booster.
2: Hollis, can you hear me?
0: Yes, I hear you.
2: Hey, that's fine now, yeah. Oh, I thought you were gone. Who are you talking to?
0: The Stone.
2: Hey, who else is around?
0: Applegate. Applegate.
5: I'm here.
0: Stimson. Stimson.
2: Hey, Stimson. I guess he's gone, too.
5: LeSpair, can you see anything?
2: I wasn't looking. I was thinking. I figure I'll hit Mars. Mars. Wouldn't that be something if I landed in the wife's backyard? She'd get a kick out of that. That's pretty funny, huh?
0: Is that you, Applegate?
5: No. I thought it was you.
2: Hollis?
0: No, it must be Stimson. Stimson? Stimson?
6: I want to wake up! Mama! Mama, I want to wake up!
5: Make him stop, will you?
0: Stimson?
5: Shut him up!
0: Stimson? Stimson, will you listen to me? Now, Stimson, listen to me. Applegate's right. It'll be easier. You open your valve. Open it. Listen to me, Stimson. Open your valve. Now. Do it now. It won't hurt. Only a second, Stimson. Open your valve, Stimson.
2: Hollis? Applegate?
5: Yeah.
2: Has he gone?
5: I guess so.
2: Oh. Hey, anybody know what time it is?
5: Oh, what do you care?
2: What'd you say? Applegate? The booster's fading. What'd you say?
5: I don't know.
2: Oh, well, I guess it doesn't matter. Habit, I suppose. You mind if I keep talking? Kind of passes the time.
0: The goodbyes, voices dying, men dying, the awareness of life, my own. What can I do? Is there anything I can do to make up for a terrible and empty life? If only I could do one good thing to make up for the meanness I collected all these years and didn't even know it was in me.
5: Hollis? Hollis, this is Applegate.
0: Yes?
5: Hollis, that was right what you told Stimson to do. I said it to make him feel bad, but you did it right.
0: I murdered him.
5: No, you didn't. Listen, Hollis, this isn't good, this thing between you and me. It's a bad way to die. Are you listening, Hollis?
0: Yes, I'm listening.
5: I lied. I didn't blackball you. Can you hear me?
0: Yes.
5: Listening to your talk when you were saying those things to LeSpair about it not mattering, and he said about you being vicious, made me ashamed. I've been like that, too.
0: It's all right. I understand. Can you get LeSpair?
5: No. No, he was gone an hour ago. Can you hear him?
0: No. Last thing I heard, he was singing a dirty song.
5: Quite a guy.
0: Yeah.
5: You're fading out.
0: You too.
5: What?
0: I hope everything's okay with you, Applegate. I hope you go to heaven or wherever you want. I hope for you.
5: You're getting soft, Hollis. Better open your valve.
4: So long.
7: Take it easy, Applegate.
4: So long, Hollis. Don't do anything I wouldn't do.
7: Applegate! Applegate! So long.
0: Any time now, I'll hit the Earth's atmosphere. I'll burn and be scattered in ashes all over the continental lands. But I'll be put to use. Just a little bit, but ashes are ashes, and they'll add to the land. I wanted to make something of my life. To be liked. To do good for people like me. Now it's all gone. I wish I could do a good thing. Just something for me to know about. When I hit the atmosphere, I'll burn like a meteor. I wonder if anyone will see me.

0: Out of bed, Sonny.
1: Okay.
2: Hey.
0: Hmm?
2: Look up there, Mom. A falling star.
0: I saw it. Make a wish, dear. Make a wish.

Suspense, in which Mr. William Conrad starred in tonight's presentation of Kaleidoscope, written by Ray Bradbury. Next week, the story of two people and the terror that rode with them in the city. We call it Backseat Driver. That's next week on Suspense.

Suspense is produced and directed by Anthony Ellis, who adapted tonight's script. The music was composed by Rennie Garrigan and conducted by Wilbur Hatch. Special technical effects by Robert Chadwick. Featured in the cast were Stacey Harris, Parley Bear, Howard McNear, John Daner, Sam Edwards, Georgia Ellis, and Master Jonathan Ellis. 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

0: And now, lights out.
1: Arch Obler's Plays. Stories of the unusual.
2: Hello, this is Arch Obler. Do you ever get the feeling that you just got to be alone? Oh, if you could only afford a desert island, even a locked hotel room for just a few hours to get away from, yes, the family, the children, no people, just to be alone. Well, one day feeling that way, I got to thinking about being alone, and I sat down at my typewriter, and the result was tonight's play. It's titled The Word. And maybe after you've listened to it, you just won't want to be alone.
1: Now to Arch Obler's play, The Word. A boy and a girl are honeymooning in New York. They have just arrived in the city. This is a day of great new excitement for them.
3: Evening paper. Army mobilized in China. You give me all the destination. Get your papers here.
4: Oh, Michael, not really.
5: Well, it's the truth.
4: But that's so much money.
5: Hey, don't you know it's bad manners for the bride to talk about money the first day of the honeymoon?
4: But over a dollar just to go to the top of a building?
5: But we'll be able to see the whole city from up there.
4: There's so much to see down here.
5: Now, Eve, there are two things I promised myself on my first honeymoon. One of them was...
4: Garrett.
5: And the other was to see New York from the top of a skyscraper.
6: All right, here we are, and up we go. Come on.
7: Express to the observation roof. Going up, please.
5: In here, huh?
7: Yes. Face the front, please.
5: Eve. Forget all about what's happening outside. Newspaper headlines and things. Don't let it spoil this.
4: Nothing can spoil being with you, Michael.
5: You sweet.
4: I can hardly feel the elevator moving. It is moving?
5: Well, sure. Look at the little light on the panel. 25th floor already.
4: Oh, doesn't seem possible. Ooh, my ear.
5: Just think, 102 floors up in the air.
7: Not on this elevator, mister.
5: Hmm?
7: You got to change at the 80th. You're at the 86th again.
5: Oh. Oh, thanks. Look, Eve, 70th floor already.
4: I'll bet they're fooling you.
5: Yeah.
7: I heard there's an extra paper out. They're going to take this new kind of atom bomb.
5: Please.
7: Huh?
5: If you don't mind, we don't want to talk about those things.
7: Oh, yeah. Okay. Fires ago.
5: Where do we...
7: Next elevator, right over there.
5: Thanks.
4: Oh, why does everyone have to talk about war all the time, Michael?
5: Just the way it is, I guess.
7: Going up.
5: Come ahead, Eve.
7: Watch your step.
5: What you can see up there?
4: Oh, all New York, the guidebook says.
7: You change the observation roof for next stop.
5: Going up. How many of you was getting up high when I climbed the apple tree?
8: Observation roof, 102nd floor.
5: Gosh, Express is right. All right, Eve, this is it.
4: Will the wind blow? Why, Michael, it's all glassed in.
5: Yeah.
4: Oh, Michael, how wonderful.
5: Gosh.
4: Michael, come over here.
5: Huh? What is it?
4: Look, the ocean. It's just wonderful. Oh, look.
5: Hey,
4: look over here.
5: Will you quit running around here like a doodle bug? What?
4: The bridge is over the river. Oh, which one's that?
5: I don't know. Brooklyn or something.
4: Oh, so many buildings. Well, I had no idea New York was so spread out. Oh, so many buildings. Oh, it's so wonderful.
5: Yeah. From up here.
4: What? What did you say, Michael?
5: Forget down there. Well, it's like all those Hollywood, you know, glamour stars when she gets up in the morning.
4: Oh. Now, what do you know about things like that?
5: Don't argue with your husband.
4: Husband?
5: Eve. Lips so soft.
4: Yours are.
5: I'm glad no one else is up here.
4: Michael.
5: What?
4: Look over there.
5: How do you like that? Clouds.
4: But so quickly.
5: Oh, we're up plenty high.
4: Look at them coming right at us.
5: Yeah. Straight. strong wind, I guess.
4: Oh, Michael, this is so exciting. Up in the clouds.
5: Made to order for you and me.
6: Uh-oh, rain.
4: Well, there goes the rest of our day.
6: Sure is a good thing they got this place glassed in.
4: Oh!
6: Eve, honey, it's only lightning.
4: No.
6: Eve, you've been in thunderstorms before.
4: Michael.
6: What is it?
4: The clouds, they're fighting.
6: What?
4: Oh, look at them, fighting each other.
6: Well, is that any reason to cry out? Gosh, thunderclouds always sort of boil around.
4: Like armies fighting.
6: Eve, what kind of talk is that?
4: Armies fighting.
6: Why do you keep saying that?
4: But I can't help it. I keep thinking.
6: Well,
4: that...
6: don't think. Remember we said on our honeymoon we wouldn't think about anything but us.
4: This is us. How can I be happy when all over the world...
5: I will talk about it. I'll talk about it once and for all, and then you and I won't have to talk about it anymore. I know. I know all over the world there's fighting and killing and misery and hunger. I know it. But now, this minute, what can we do? What can I do? Oh, Eve, is it wrong for just a little while for you and me to shut out that world and just be happy? I know it can't be done. You can't stop thinking or caring. I know all over the world, what everybody wants to work at something they like and someone they care for to work for and a little time left over in which just to enjoy being alive and not to be afraid. Yeah. That's it. To be alive and not to be afraid.
4: I love you, Michael.
5: Let's go down.
4: Michael! Michael, come over here. Look.
6: Look? Look at what?
4: You just can't see anything down there.
5: Let's go, huh?
4: Yeah, all right.
5: Hold on to my arm.
4: Clouds were horrible.
5: Oh. Hey, what's the matter with that elevator?
4: We'll ring again.
5: Gosh, my thumb's getting sore punching this thing. Something sure is out of order.
4: Well, maybe we had better walk down.
5: 102 floors?
4: No, I'd be just to the next landing where we can get the next elevator. See, stairway.
5: Okay, I guess there's nothing else to do about it. Come on.
4: Why, don't walk so fast.
5: What a deal.
4: Oh, it isn't so bad walking downstairs.
5: I married an optimist. Here, my arm.
4: Thank you.
5: Down we go, Mrs. Smith. Elevators are all right, but me, I don't think they'll ever take the place of sliding down a haystack on your rear.
4: Michael!
5: Step 150, 51, 52.
4: Michael, look. 3. That door says 86.
5: Hallelujah, we're here.
4: Oh.
6: Sure, a loaded door.
5: All right, Eve, go through.
4: Yeah.
5: Yeah, now we'll find out what was the matter.
6: Elevator. Yeah, there they are.
4: The doors are open.
5: Yeah. Gosh, where are the elevator men?
4: Well, maybe we just have to wait.
5: Wait, I want a ride. Where are they?
4: Nobody in the hall.
5: Hey!
4: Michael, don't!
5: I got someone to run the contraptions.
6: Hey! Is there someone here to run these elevators?
4: The last elevator stopped at the 80th floor, didn't it?
5: You mean walk again?
4: I guess we'll have to.
5: Yeah. Now, what could have happened to him?
6: Hey! Hey, is there anyone here? Hey, we want to get downstairs. Hey!
4: No use, dear.
5: Well, there's got to be somebody on this floor.
4: Don't get so excited. Michael, you can't go in there.
5: Come on.
4: But it's a private office.
5: Sure, but they won't mind if... Say, can you beat that?
4: There's no one here.
5: Run off with the elevator men, I'll bet.
4: Oh.
5: Well, at least they left the telephone. Gosh.
4: What's the matter?
5: The telephone. Here, listen.
4: It sounds sort of dead.
5: I'll say. Hey, give it to me. I gotta get somebody.
6: Hey, listen, operator. What about answering? Operator.
4: Michael, it's no use. Michael, maybe there's been a fire.
5: Fire?
4: Michael, quick, let's get out to the stairway and get out of here. Quick, Michael.

0: we leave the word for a short message.
1: And so this fella got into my hack with a briefcase full of United States savings bonds. How did I know? Well, he told me. He'd been saving up for a six-month trip through Europe, and he was on his way. Boy, was he one happy fella. We made one stop at the bank to cash in the bonds, and then next stop, Kennedy International.
0: And now back to Arch Obler's story of The Word. The two honeymooners are alone in an empty New York skyscraper.
2: How far have we gone?
3: 5 or 6 floors, I guess.
2: Oh.
3: Hold on.
2: Oh, the whole building can't be empty.
3: I've tried every office on that floor, I tell you. There was no one. No one. Smoke or anything.
2: Where is everyone, Michael? Where? But, Michael, I...
3: Honey, I'm as tired trying to figure it out as I am walking down the whole blast of the 102 floors. Floor after floor, offices all fixed up as if people were working in them and... No one there. I give up, I tell you.
2: Michael.
3: Huh?
2: War.
3: What?
2: War news. Everyone ran out into the street.
3: Eva, that makes sense. A whole skyscraper emptied out just to grab newspapers?
2: Michael.
3: People don't do that anymore. War, murder, they get it on TV or radio. They don't just... Well, this is it.
2: How are we?
3: So help me. Main floor. All out. Gosh, my legs. And I thought I was in condition. Oh, that door. It's just to the street. Let's go.
2: Wait for me, Michael.
3: Sure glad to get out of this place. Come on. Out we go.
2: Yeah. Michael.
3: God.
2: Oh, Michael.
3: It's all right, Darren. It's all right.
2: Michael, what's happened?
3: Not a person on the street.
2: There were so many.
3: Yeah.
2: Michael, listen.
3: I don't hear anything.
2: Listen.
3: Wind.
2: That's it. That's it, only the wind. Michael, don't you remember ever since we got to New York, all day yesterday, all night and morning, the noise, Michael. Don't you remember the noise?
3: Yeah.
2: And now nothing but the wind. What's happened? Why is it so quiet now? Where are the people? Michael, tell me! Just keep walking.
3: All right. Careful, automobiles.
2: It's standing still. Like all the rest.
3: Crazy people. Leave their car standing right in the middle of the street. They'll come back. They've got to. Millions of people, I tell you. People! Where are you,
2: Michael.
3: People? Hey, somebody, come on out!
2: Michael, stop!
3: Roger, come on out!
2: You're frightening me!
3: People!
2: Empty street!
3: Hey, no, come on! Let's go!
2: Michael!
3: Where is everybody?
2: Michael, stop!
3: People!
2: Stop!
3: Oh.
2: Oh, hold me.
3: What's happened to us? What? No. No, gotta stop asking questions. Gotta keep going. Gotta find someone. They'll tell us. They'll...
2: Michael.
3: All those empty streets. Eve. What if there is no one else?
2: What?
3: What if you and I are the only ones left?

0: Michael.
1: Yeah.
0: I can't walk another step.
1: Let's keep going, huh?
0: All right.
1: Oh.
0: Tired.
1: Yeah.
0: It's gonna get dark soon.
1: Yeah.
0: Will there be light?
1: No. Millions of people. Where have they disappeared to? If we only had some idea,
0: Michael.
1: Any idea. What's the matter? What are you...
0: That newspaper. Right at your feet.
1: What?
0: Well, pick it up. The headlines.
1: War hysteria rages. Army mobilizes in Europe, well?
0: The headline.
1: Well, what of it? The same one as this morning?
0: Well, couldn't that be the answer?
1: Answer to what? What are you talking about?
0: Why, they've disappeared.
1: Hey, get a hold of yourself. What's a war thousands of miles away got to do with this?
0: Maybe it's the same over there.
1: People gone?
0: Yes.
1: Let's keep going. No. No. The curb. Let's sit here.
0: All right.
1: Now, you've got to tell me what you started to say.
0: Don't laugh at me when I say it, Michael.
1: Just tell me.
0: War. People killing each other. Maybe God got tired of it.
1: What?
0: He's been so patient, waiting all these years for people to learn how to live on the earth. So today, well, he just got tired and took everybody away.
1: Eve.
0: Oh, Michael, don't look at me like that. Is what I said any more crazy than what's happened?
1: Yeah. Yeah. This street should be like daylight with electric signs. There should be so many people around us and automobiles coming and going and buses and a whole city living.
0: Yeah.
1: You're right. Who else but God could have taken them away? He got so tired of this horrible mess they were making of things that he took them away. Yeah, that's it.
0: Oh, no, no, no. It's impossible.
1: Why is it impossible? Eve, listen. You were right. Call the way people got here on Earth any name you want. But no matter how you say it, when you really think about it, it's all a miracle. Things joining in the empty air and growing out of things that couldn't move, and animals changing for millions of years until there were men. I tell you, it's all crazy and impossible, and yet someone made it happen, so why not this? Yeah. If he made men, why couldn't he get tired of the way they were doing things and destroy them?
0: I can't believe it's you talking.
1: Eve? I think I'm saying the truth.

0: to start over with.
1: You say crazy things, and then you say crazier ones.
0: But what if it's true, Michael? Now think. What if it's true? The things you set up on the roof during the storm, the good things. Maybe he heard them and liked them.
1: Getting so dark.
0: Maybe he heard them and liked them. You're thinking about something. Tell me what.
1: If what we think did happen, maybe he left a few more people like us at different places on the earth. I mean, plain, ordinary people to join together and make a new world. We'll have to help run things.
0: Yes.
1: But we don't know anything about running a world, you and I. We're just you and me. How can we do better than they did, the millions of them?
0: Maybe by remembering something they sort of forgot.
1: What?
0: It's just to do unto others as you would have them do unto you.

This is Arch Obler again. First, thanks to our cast with the leading roles taken by the very talented William Shatner and pretty Barbara Eiler and the very versatile Hal Perry. Our next play is one of the strangest I've ever written, but more about that after a commercial word.

0: and me.
1: Everybody knows which company produces most of the world's tomato soup, but few know where the tomatoes come from. Not too many are aware of the vast tomato fields of New Jersey. Canning tomatoes isn't New Jersey's only claim to fame, however. The Miss America Beauty Pageant is held annually in Atlantic City, which also has delicious saltwater taffy and an amusement park with no roller coaster. Better than a roller coaster ride, though, or at least quieter, is a ferry ride across the Delaware from Cape May, about 45 miles from the boardwalk by way of Stone Harbor, with its nesting egrets and herons. Unfortunately, the casual observer seldom sees the richness of growing things or the beauty of the birds. He more often notices the swampy meadows, the towns and cities huddled along the railroad, the sign, Trenton makes, the world takes. It is usually the native New Jerseyite who delights in beaches such as Wildwood, the rolling farms of Monmouth County, the dairy country and gentle mountains of western New Jersey. One native thought that he would never see a poem lovely as a tree. Could be he was referring to the proud red oak, symbolic of the Garden State.
2: About our next play. Lives there a merry couple with souls so dead that to himself or herself, she or he, ne'er has said, oh, I could kill you. Well, the title of the play on that subject is The Visitor from Hades. And the devil himself couldn't, but that's next week.
3: Arch Obler's Plays. Stories of the Unusual.

fiery horse and the speed of light, the cloud of dust and the hearty high old silver, the Lone Ranger.

0: During the years of unrest that followed the Civil War, a powerful secret organization called the Legion of the Black Arrow sprang up in the western United States. Its members were to be found everywhere, defying the law or using the law for their own purposes, working toward the ultimate goal of revolt and the foundation of a despotic empire. It was the masked rider of the plains who led the fight against this band of outlaws and traitors. And for once, his great strength and courage, his daring and resourcefulness were taxed to the utmost in the cause of democracy. Return with us now to those thrilling days when the West was young. From out of the past come the thundering hoofbeats of the great horse Silver. The Lone Ranger rides again.
1: Come on, Silver! We're after the Black Arrow! Come, Silver!
0: The Lone Ranger and Tonto had been traveling uphill for hours. There was no trail. They had to make their way on foot, their horses following behind them, and watch each step the rocks threw in way lest they start a landslide.
2: None of us like this. Left the horses down below.
3: Maybe better we leave horse here. Go rest the way alone.
2: We'll push on a little further, Tonto. We'll stop to catch our breath.
3: Why did we go up mountain?
2: The sheriff was the one who suggested it, Tonto. Gang of outlaws had their camp in a cave halfway up this mountain.
3: I don't know.
2: That gang is now in prison, waiting trial.
3: All the gang soon hanged, Benek.
2: Probably. The sheriff said that several men were killed by that gang, trying to reach the top of this mountain.
3: Maybe we get killed by landslide.
2: This rock is treacherous. The man who's been killed in a landslide doesn't have bullet marks on him. Sheriff thought there might be something on the top of the mountain the gang wanted to keep secret. I don't know.
3: Wait, Kimasabi.
2: Oh, what is it, Tonto?
3: Look up yonder, near top of the mountain.
2: Looks like a house. Hard to tell from here.
3: All made of stone.
2: See the way the stone has been fitted together. That house bends right into the mountain.
3: Yeah.
2: No one would notice the place unless they were as near it as we are.
3: No sign of people around the house.
2: We'll go the rest of the way without our horses.
0: The house was small, one story, not more than 4 feet square, but solidly built of heavy rocks which had been fitted together in the cracks packed with mud. The roof was made of fast hemlock boughs, which blended into the background. There were just two openings in the walls. A door, which was open, faced the Lone Ranger and Tonto. And opposite the door, a small open window.
2: No one in here now.
3: Not right. Place empty for some time.
2: How long do you think it is since someone was here?
3: Dust on chair and dust on table. Maybe week, maybe 2 weeks.
2: One chair, one table, and a bunk. See what's in this cupboard. Not much of anything, Tonto. Jug, some water in it.
3: No one stay here alone.
2: No, there's no sign of food or cooking utensils. No place to cook. No heat.
3: Bunk not used much.
2: Tonto, suppose this house were not here.
3: What then?
2: Man standing right where this house is would be outlined against the sky. He could easily be seen by men down below.
3: By feller in cave?
2: I mean by people in the valley. Field glass would make him visible to men in the town. I think this place was built so a man could stay here and not be noticed. A hiding place for someone who had to stand on top of this mountain.
3: But why, fella, stand here?
2: Perhaps to watch the country below. Look at the view from this window.
3: A window only on one side.
2: Yes.
3: Why, fella, watch on only one side?
2: Fella, what was that?
4: You see it?
2: Yes. Flash of light away off in the distance. There it is again.
4: Light flash on, flash off. Flash on some more.
2: Like a light reflecting from a mirror. Oh, no, that's what it is. The sun reflecting from something bright.
4: Maybe better we look round more.
2: All right. See what's in that barrel in the corner.
4: Let me take a look.
2: Is it empty?
4: Only water in it.
2: That light keeps flashing. Seems to me... Tonto.
4: What matter?
2: The flashes are signals. A message in code. Long flash, short, short, pause. Long, long, pause. Wait. Let me see if I can understand it. Maybe using the same code of telegraph.
0: The Lone Ranger and Tonto were so intent on the flashing signals in the distance that they didn't hear the almost imperceptible sound as a trap door in a corner of the floor lifted up. They didn't see the man who came up from below on a ladder, a gun in his hand, until it was too late.
5: Get your hands up!
2: What's that?
5: Quick up high!
2: We should have looked for a trap door.
5: You should, shouldn't you? Now it's too late. What are you doing here? What do you want?
2: They want to know the meaning of those signals.
5: And so do I. But there's a difference between us. I'm going to find out, and you're going down below. Go on, both of you, down that ladder. You'll find it right comfortable down there. Food and water. A place where you can sleep. Till we're ready to let you out.
2: Well, that's where you live.
5: Hurry up, get down there. I gotta watch them signals. I don't figure to shoot you yet. Just as soon. But there may be things you can tell us by and by. I will shoot if you make trouble, though.
2: Come along, Tonto. You'll do as he says.
4: Kimasabi. Tonto, jump, fella, quick.
6: give you a chance to get gun out.
2: No, Toto. Down you go. Hurry before he decides to shoot us after all.
5: You're using good judgment. Maybe you can get out of there if you're mighty strong.
7: Maybe we can.
5: Yeah, maybe you can. If you're strong enough to stand on the ladder and lift the whole barrel of water I'm putting on top of the trap door. Even then, I reckon the ladder wouldn't hold. You'll keep till we want you. Doggone inconvenient. Maybe should have shot him. While I fired at one, the other would have jumped me.
8: Hit the barrel hoop over. I must weigh 500 pounds or more. Closer to 1,000, I reckon.
5: Ain't a man alive can push that trap door up now. Them two are there for good, and we can still get the boys out of jail.
2: I can still hear him moving about up there, Tonto. You just wait till he leaves.
3: No, he make plenty big mistake. Him not take gun.
2: Perhaps he thought we wouldn't have the chance to use our guns. He doesn't think very fast. Bring the kennel over this way. Learn all we can about his living quarters down
3: here. Him live here alone, like hermit.
2: Yes, he's probably had little contact with the rest of the gang. He's here to get those messages. Perhaps to send out messages from time to time.
3: Him send message, too?
2: Not very often. We'd have his apparatus up above where it'd be handy. We could use this arrangement of mirrors to signal if he had to.
3: Him say, get fella out of jail.
2: Yes, that's the plan.
3: How get him out of jail? All gang in jail but one fella.
2: There are the men who are willing to help that gang, Kimosabe. And in a day or so, there's going to be the biggest jailbreak this part of the country has ever seen.
3: How you know?
2: Wait a minute. Hear that?
3: Sound like water.
2: He's putting more water in the barrel. He's going to make it just as heavy as possible in case we do try to lift it.
3: Oh, I am fool.
2: Yes, Tonto. No matter how much water he puts in the barrel, we'll all run out as soon as we shoot a few holes in it. We'll wait till he leaves here, though.
3: What you say about jailbreak?
2: That message was in telegraph code. I could understand part of it.
3: Oh.
2: Same thing was sent over and over again to make sure it was understood. About 50 men are coming to help those criminals get out of jail.
3: That's plenty bad.
2: Compared to the number of men the sheriff has to help him, it's a regular army. He'll be shooting and killing.
3: Wait.
2: Yes, Tonto?
3: Better up above. Him leaving the house?
2: Yes. He'll probably take the news to the man in jail.
9: Get up there!
3: You hear him?
2: He's riding. He must have had a horse concealed somewhere nearby.
3: Now we get out of here.
2: Right. Yeah, that does it. A few more bullet holes in the bottom of the barrel will let the water run out faster. Now, as soon as the barrel is empty, we'll be able to raise that trap door. And we'll have to overtake that man. Steady there, Silver.
5: Scout ready.
2: I know the footing on this hill is mighty treacherous. We'll have to take chances going down. You stay behind me. If I hit a bad place, you can avoid it.
5: Then let Tonto go first.
2: No, I'll take the lead. If I fall, you keep going. One of us has got to stop that man before he gets to town.
5: But
2: come on, Silver. Easy, old boy.
10: The Lone Ranger guided the mighty Silver down the steep grade. The rock slid beneath the silver-shod hoof. Several times the gallant white stallion nearly stumbled and fell. Only the expert horsemanship of the Lone Ranger made possible a swift descent of the mountain.
2: There's the man ahead of us, Silver. We'll overtake him, all right. Come on, Silver.
10: The white horse passed the cave with Tonto riding Scout not far behind. Jorgen, the outlaw, nearly at the bottom of the mountain, cast a quick glance behind him and saw that he was pursued.
9: Well, they get out of there. Now I gotta shoot him. Ain't no choice but to shoot him.
10: Jorgen threw a quick shot over his shoulder, but accurate aim was impossible. The Lone Ranger's guns remained in his holster. He crouched low over the head of his horse and raced on, gaining with every step.
2: Come on, Silver. We'll have him when we hit the level valley.
10: It was a mad race down the treacherous hill, and the level plain of the valley was reached, and the masked man shouted,
2: Well, Silver, old boy, you can really run. Stretch out those great legs of yours. Come on, Silver. Shooting at us, Silver. He can't hit a mark while he's running like that. Right up there. Three shots from his gun, Silver. Three more at most, and you'll have to reload.
9: Get back! Leave me alone, or I'll shoot to kill!
2: Shoot away! You're not even coming close!
9: I'll get you!
2: Not that time! Now you have an empty gun! Come on, Silver! Close in on him!
9: Keep away from me! Keep back, I tell you!
2: Rein up, or I'll rope you!
9: No, no, don't rope me! You'll pull me off the horse! Over there! Whoa! I'm stopping! Oh! No, don't hurt me! I didn't do anything! Don't hurt me! Please, don't hurt me!
2: I'm not going to. Calm down.
9: How did you get free? I had you fixed so you couldn't get away.
2: You overlooked a few things.
9: Tell his count. Don't let that redskin get me.
2: Wait a minute. You're not going to be hurt. You're not dealing with killers now. I'm just going to make sure you don't tell the men in jail what you know.
9: You give me your word you won't hurt me?
2: I promise.
9: Then I'll be your prisoner. I'm not afraid to be a prisoner. I won't stay in jail. Oh, my friends will let me loose in no time. I'm not fearing no jail.
2: What matter with him? I'm badly frightened, Tonto. We've taken our guns and we'd still be prisoners.
9: Come on. Take me to jail. Lock me up.
5: Won't be there long. Nothing can keep me in jail. We're too powerful for anybody to hold. Take me to jail. Come on.
2: We're not going to do that.
5: But you've got to take me there. That's the place for me.
2: That's where you'd like to be, so you could talk to the men who are already prisoners. You're going to stay here.
5: But I got
2: stay with him, Tonto. I've got to do something to head off that band of men who are coming.
5: I won't stay here. You got to jail me.
2: You stay.
5: I'll go alone.
2: You wait.
5: Let me go.
6: Me fix rope. Me keep fella here.
2: You ride. Right.
10: The curtain falls on the first act of our Lone Ranger story. Before the next exciting scenes, please permit us to pause for just a few moments.

0: Now to continue our story. The Lone Ranger learned that 50 murderous outlaws were planning to storm the jail, shooting down all resistance. But unknown to him, these men were heading west, disguised as pioneers, some of them in women's clothing, riding in prairie schooners.
1: Get along there! Get up there!
0: Peter sat on the high seat of the first wagon and cracked a long whip over the horses.
1: Get along with you!
2: Hang it, Mercer! I feel like a doggone fool in this sunbonnet and apron.
3: Never mind how you feel, Red. That sunbonnet hides the fact that you ain't got long hair, and the big apron makes it look like you're wearing a dress.
2: Well, why couldn't we just ride into town with our guns blazing, shoot our way to jail, then take the boys out and ride away? Why couldn't we do that? It'd be quicker and easier.
3: Yeah, it'd be quicker and easier if we were sure that we could get away with it. But we can't be sure of such a thing.
2: Why not?
3: How do we know there's not a lot of soldiers hanging around town?
2: Well,
3: how do we know the men are still in the jail in town? Maybe they've been moved to somewhere else.
2: We had that message from Jorgen.
3: Yeah, that half-witted fool. I don't put too much trust in anything he says.
2: He told how the gang was rounded up. He was right about that.
3: I still don't count on him. For all we know, he might never have got word to the boys that were coming to rescue him.
2: I still don't savvy all this disguise, traveling like a wagon train and all such things.
3: You don't need a savvy, Red. Just do as you're told, and we'll get along first rate.
2: You get sore, Mercer.
3: But I'm not sore. I'm just planning things so we don't have a slip-up, that's all. Now, traveling like this, we can run clear into town. We can camp right at the edge of town, and half a dozen of us can go and make out the shop for supplies while we take a look around.
2: How soon do you think we'll get to town?
3: Oh, not before tomorrow. Maybe late afternoon tomorrow.
2: That'll give us time to look around. Then we can have the jailbreak after dark.
3: That's the way I figure.
2: I hope we don't get slowed down by busted wheels or axles.
3: Those wagons are pretty solid.
2: Hey, Mercer, look ahead.
3: What?
2: There's a horseman heading this way.
3: Huh?
2: Riding hard, too. Look at that white horse crap.
3: Yeah, I can see. I got eyes.
2: Not wasting time. Hey.
3: What's the matter?
2: That white rider is wearing a mask.
3: Hey, hold there. Hold there. Pass the word back to Rain up.
2: Rain up there. Rain up.
3: Hold. Steady there. That's steady. We'll just wait and see what there is about that mask rider.
2: Look at him come.
3: Now, remember, you're supposed to be a woman. Keep your mouth shut.
2: I will.
3: And keep well back. Pull the bonnet down on your face more. Women don't generally come as homely as you.
2: Then why didn't you wear this outfit if you don't like
3: it? Hold it.
4: Steady, Silver. Steady. Hello there, traveler.
3: Hello yourself. What is this, a stick-up?
4: No.
3: What's that mask for?
4: I want to ask you a few questions.
3: Well, what's stopping you?
4: How far have you traveled in the past 2 days?
3: I don't see as that's any business of yours.
4: Did you come in a straight line?
3: Maybe so. What about it?
4: I'm looking for a band of about 50 men. They'll be well-armed and mounted. Did you see anything of a group like that?
3: You mean soldiers?
4: No, they're not soldiers.
3: You're looking for them, huh?
4: Yes.
3: Now, I tell you, stranger, maybe we did see this bunch you're talking about. It was quite a distance behind
4: us. What were they doing?
3: Well, they was heading for the north country. They was going due north, now that I think of it. Oh, that bad country up there, mighty bad. And if them men are friends of yours, stranger, you better warn them.
4: You say it's bad country north of here?
3: Yeah.
4: Mountains?
3: Oh, just broken up land. Sort of rocky desert. No water. That's where that pack was heading.
4: I see.
3: Now, if you cut northeast from here, I reckon you'll angle in on them.
4: Thanks. Your train is heading due west?
3: Uh-huh.
4: You can't make a town before tomorrow.
3: No, we didn't figure to. We'll make town by afternoon tomorrow. Then we can stock up on things.
4: You'll have to be on guard if you pitch camp tonight.
3: Yeah? How's that, stranger?
4: Well, there's been a lot of Indian trouble around here.
3: Do tell.
4: You build fires, be sure you make them small and keep them shielded. Fire can be seen a long way at night.
3: Thanks for the information.
4: You're welcome. Come on, Silver.
2: Mercer, you heard what he called that horse?
3: He wasn't surprised, was you, Pete? I know from the minute he started talking who he was.
2: Oh,
3: none else. Somehow he must have got wind that was going to be some help for the boys in town. He was out scouting for more information. So I gave it to him.
2: I wondered what you was telling all that.
3: Now, he'll head north east to get a look at those 50 men. Not knowing that we're right here.
2: Golly, now I sure admire your scheme of disguise, miss.
3: By the time he gets tired of hunting around in the Badlands, we'll be done with our job.
2: Right.
3: And now that we're warned, we'll be ready to give the Indians a hot reception if they try to make trouble for us. Get along there.
0: Jail in town was crowded. A score of killers were packed in the cell awaiting trial. The sheriff sat at his desk in the adjoining room, ignoring the muttered comments of the prisoners.
5: Good evening, Sheriff.
6: Well, it's sure good to see you. I didn't know you were still around this part of the country. Sit down.
5: I came to speak to you about the prisoners.
6: I got them locked tight and watched close.
7: Here's the Lone Ranger. You wait till we get out of here. We'll square things with you for what you've done. You better start travel far and fast.
6: Quiet down in there. Make any more commotion, I'll have every one of you gagged.
5: Having any trouble with them, Sheriff?
6: Remember, speak of. They won't get out of jail, though, I promise you that. Not till they leave for the hanging.
5: What about their trial?
6: Well, the gang is too dangerous to take any chances with. We'll hold the trial right here in my office.
5: Sheriff, there's something I want to tell you.
6: Well?
5: You may have to guard those men against attack.
6: Against attack?
4: Almost everyone east of here knows about their capture. It's possible that a lynching party will come after them.
6: Yeah, well, they hadn't better. I won't stand for any lynching parties.
4: Now, those men are entitled to a fair and impartial trial. A jury might decide that certain members of the gang deserved a jail term rather than hanging.
6: That's up to a jury.
4: The citizens who have been attacked by members of the gang feel otherwise. Many of them would like to take the law in their own hands.
6: They won't stand for that.
4: You may have no choice. I heard that a big wagon train was heading this way.
6: Wagon train? Do we know a lot about outsiders are heading here to get these men?
4: I'm sure that's why they're coming here, to get your prisoners. Well, I thought I'd tell you so you could be on guard.
6: I won't stand for anything like that.
4: Come outside with me, Sheriff. I want to talk to you without being overheard by the prisoners.
6: Ooh. Well, all right then. Come on.
8: That'll be our finish.
7: We got to do something. If we're held to a trial, the rest of the boys will do something to help us. We won't have a chance again to lynch mob.
8: We got to get out in here some way.
9: Yeah, but how?
8: We got to do some thinking, Ike. Sheriff's coming back.
6: Well, look here, you fellas. They're going to speak with you. Where's your head man?
8: Here. You can talk to me.
6: You heard what the Lone Ranger said.
8: About a necktie party?
6: That's right. I don't want to deprive anyone of his chance at a fair trial. That's why I'm going to take you men at your word, if you'll give me your word, and help you.
8: Keep talking, Sheriff.
6: I don't have men enough around to guard you against the whole wagon train of our men. They'll get you, do some killing and do it. Now, what you'd rather do? Wait here and be strung up? Or have a trial?
8: We're going to take our chance on a trial. Why?
6: Suppose I was to let you men out of jail.
8: Let us out?
6: Not permanent. Just long enough for them to find out that you're not in jail here. And after they've gone, you'd have to come back. Would you give me your word that you would come back?
8: Sure we would. Wouldn't we, boy?
6: Now, wait a minute. Before I let you out, you've got to pay attention. I've got a whole trunk full of Indian feathers, war bonnets, and buckskin shirts. What you've got to do is wear them. Set up a camp. You've got to stay in that camp till I come for you.
8: Sure thing.
7: Anything you say, Sheriff.
6: The reason for that is plain enough. It's the only way you could camp a few miles east of town without arousing a lot of suspicion. I'll count on you making your camp in Rush Valley. Is that agreed?
8: Sure.
7: We appreciate what you're doing, Sheriff.
9: We'll keep our word.
6: All right, then. I'll let you out. Now, mind. You've given your word that you won't escape.
8: Get that engine stuff, boys.
7: I'll fix the sheriff.
6: Wait, boys. Hold on.
9: There's old handcuffs on him.
8: They're gagging, too.
9: Throw him in a cell lock it up.
8: Better to shoot him.
6: Hold on. What are you tying me down for? Look here. This ain't fair.
8: Boys, get the rifles and guns. They're all in that corner.
6: No. Wait. You give me your word.
8: Nothing but a fool would believe what we said.
7: Thanks, Sheriff. Wheel the folks here out of the sheriff. Let us out.
9: I know where the horses are at.
8: Don't stop for saddles. Just fetch the horses.
6: Will you pack it up with cursing polecats? I should let you stay in that jail till you've got your neck straight.
7: Throw him in the cell.
8: Lock it on. Let's get out. Come on, boys.

0: Just after the Lone Ranger raced away into the night, the outlaws rushed from the building, grabbed their horses, and with Indian war bonnets and rifles, rode toward the east.
1: Wait your side until we meet the rest of the boys.
2: Who are they?
1: Chuck Mercer and his men. They're stationed 2 days east of here.
3: What about that wagon train?
1: If we see a pack of Lynch crazy settlers, we'll take them by surprise and teach them a lesson. Come on, boys. Let's travel fast.
0: The wagon train, with Mercer's men disguised as pioneers, had guards stationed to watch for Indians. One of these guards was Mercer himself, standing at the side of the man called Red.
4: Well, it may be nothing but a waste of time standing guard like this, Red, but I ain't the man to take chances.
5: Can't afford to take chances, boss. Besides that, I'm too restless to sleep anyhow. Might as well stand guard.
4: If Redskins do show up, I reckon we'll give them a hot reception.
5: I hear something.
4: Look over there.
6: War bonnets. Redskins are coming.
1: Come on, boys. Wake up. We got a fight in our hands.
0: Each group of outlaws fought the other an enemy. One group was protected by the heavy prairie wagons. The other was hard to hit because of the speed at which the men rode and the way they crouched over the horses. Gunfire was wild and without effect at the opening of the battle. Then suddenly, the shrill sound of a bugle sounded above the battle noises. A detachment of cavalry broke from the nearby woods. The army men charged fast with carbines barking. Before anyone could realize what had happened, the troopers had surrounded the men in Indian war bonnets, the ones behind the prairie wagons.
1: What's that? Randy, we get up. We come through. Where'd they come from?
7: Who sent the army?
8: Here you go, a chance to get in the
9: food. Hold on your guns and raise your
0: hands. In a surprisingly few moments, the cavalry had the situation in hand. The colonel in command ignored all explanations.
10: Line every last one of them up, march into the garrison. We'll find out who they are and why they're disguised. All you men can give your explanations at that time. Forward! Forward!

0: I'm sure mighty obliged to you, and I'd admire the chance to repay you.
1: Well, Sheriff, I didn't want the army to meet those two bands of outlaws here in town. Thought there might be a lot of shooting and people would be hurt. It's better to let the army make the capture in the open country.
0: They sure did make the capture, too.
1: Now both groups are in custody.
0: There's just one thing, though. How is it the crooks will get a trial before the army?
1: Because, Sheriff, their leaders are members of the Black Arrow.
0: Black Arrow? What's that?
1: If you never hear more about the Black Arrow, Sheriff, be glad of it. Ready, Tonto?
2: Me ready.
0: Hey, but hold on. I want to do something to repay you.
3: Get him up.

0: The story you have just heard is a copyrighted feature of the Lone Ranger Incorporated.
1: African drums are talking. On and on they boom, just as they have for countless eons, causing the myriad human pulse to throb in unison. These drums are the most primitive telegraph known to man, and they bring you a story of Africa. Through impenetrable walls of jungle, the sound vibrates. Over wastes of veld and swampland, bringing you a picture of sun-soaked earth, steaming swamp, juju groves, and jungle. Professor Anton Edwards, while in Africa, comes into possession of a severed and preserved human head that talks. The professor maintains it is the language of lost Atlantis, the same that he has been reconstructing for years. This theory makes possible the stories told by natives of a marvelous white tribe known as the Golden Race. The professor, his daughter Lorna, and his assistant Jack Martin are in camp. With them is Nguru, a huge native Maasai prince. Lorna was found walking in a trance, and for safety was tied to her bed. Later they found her gone, and the ropes on her bed still intact. It is night in the African jungle.

0: Great heavens, sir. What's the meaning of this? It's black magic. I can swear those ropes haven't been touched.
1: Are you positive of that, Jack?
0: Absolutely.
1: I didn't dream things were as serious as this.
0: See for yourself, Professor. Those knots are exactly as I made them.
1: Extraordinary. Very extraordinary. Unguru.
2: Aye, Buana.
1: Tell me what you know of this, or what you think.
2: Nguru know nothing. Body sleep. Nose him no sleep. Melum devil talk. Come poli poli. Shenzi all sleep. Missy go for palava. No see. Pan. I come.
0: But where is she, Nguru? Did you see her go?
1: No, he says he didn't see her go. But he knows she went to talk with the devil.
0: Then what's to be done?
2: Track him, Missy, little Buana.
1: That's the idea, Nguru. Let's go outside, Jack. See if you can pick up the trail, old warrior.
2: Now, Ona Buana. Come.
0: Yes, look. She must have passed over that patch of dust and headed straight across the clearing.
1: Come on. You have to hurry to keep up with Nguru. I'd like to get my hands on anyone who's responsible for this business.
0: Do you think I wouldn't, sir? Isn't Nguru covering the ground too quickly to see anything definite?
1: He knows what he's doing. Give him a little moonlight and he'd track a night owl.
0: Can you remember doing anything that might have offended one of the witch doctors around here?
1: Why, nothing that I can think of, Jack. Why do you ask?
0: Well, it seems to be the only logical solution to the strange happenings lately.
1: Oh, I'm very careful about that. I had to send one of my boys back to his village for stealing a few days ago. But I don't think that could have any bearing on this. No, he was perfectly affable about it.
0: Did you flog him for it?
1: No. Just paid him off and told him to trek. Stealing is second nature with some of these black children. We mustn't be too hard on them sometimes.
0: But how in the name of all that's sensible did Lorna get out of those ropes without untying them? Oh, Lord, I'm worried still.
1: I know, Jack, but we're doing everything that's possible. I wish the girl had told me about that feeling of something out in the bush calling to her, though. Why did she keep it from me?
0: Didn't want to worry you, I guess. She was very nervous when she told me. Hello. And Goro stopped.
1: Ine on Goro.
2: Mazungo come. Waka missy. Nauna.
1: A white man?
0: There's another track. Great Scott, it's the mark of a booted foot. Bone has been pawned by a white man. No native wears boots up country.
1: Tell me, Nguru, have you heard any drum talk of other white men around here?
2: Nay, Buana. Drum he speak you, me.
1: That's strange. I haven't heard any other. Well, let's keep on going.
2: Aye, Buana.
0: Well, I'm stumped, sir. What do you make of it?
1: Lord knows, Jack. Unless a white man around here has found her wandering about. But if there were another white safari within 50 miles, we'd have heard of it. What's the excitement now, Nguru?
2: Nauna, Simba trail.
0: Why, lion tracks. It's stalking Lorna, and we haven't a rifle with us.
1: Ngapi, Nguru.
2: Huh?
1: Oh, too, eh? Well, I've got my .45, but heaven help us if we get close enough to use it. There are two of them. We might stop one, but if they charge together, well, come on, let's hurry.
0: They won't charge unless they're hungry. I hope they've eaten recently.
1: Well, they probably have. If they were very hungry, we'd have heard them charging before now. Maybe the fellow with Lorna has a rifle. 10-1 he has, so don't worry.
2: Buana, Buana, Missy, Nauna.
0: Where? Yes, there she is. Going into that grove of trees.
1: By herself. There's no one with her.
0: Whoever it was must have heard us coming and left hurriedly.
1: Quick, come on. Lions are getting closer.
0: Lorna! Lorna! Wait. What's that moving in the tree above her head? It's swinging down. Look.
1: It's a huge snake. A python.
0: For heaven's sake, shoot, sir.
1: No good at this distance.
0: Where's Nguru going?
1: Throwing stick. Watch. Good shot, Nguru. That stopped him. I can finish him now.
0: Lorna. She's fainted, sir.
1: Hold her head down. That's right. That'll get the blood back into her brain. Can't bet that was a close call. Thanks for the throwing stick, Nguru. Great shot. Asante sana.
2: Nauna buana.
1: What is it?
0: Why, George, he's right. If that isn't a sacred snake, I don't know one when I see one.
1: Let's see. Yes, you're right. It's a marked python. But I don't think it belongs around here. Might have wandered from its special grove, eh?
0: Well, let's hope it has.
3: We don't want any snake worshippers hauling around our camp.
4: Well, if it belongs around here, we're in for a hectic time, I'm afraid.
3: She's coming out of it, sir. Lorna. Lorna, dear. You're all right now. We're with you. This is Jack.
5: Yes. I'm all right now. Yes. Why, hello, Jack. What on earth are you looking so... Why, Father, what in the name of goodness are we doing out here? Where are we?
4: Now, don't bother your head about that now. We're all together. That's the main thing.
5: Why, have we ever been separated? What's all this
3: about? She doesn't remember a thing, sir.
5: Heavens, what should I remember? Oh, what's that?
4: Now, don't worry. It's dead. I shot it.
5: But I saw it move.
4: Muscular reaction, that's all. Always happens to pythons.
5: A python?
3: Yes, we'll tell you about it later, dear.
5: Oh.
3: We've got to go back to camp as fast as we can. Better take that snake along, Professor, or bury it. If these natives...
4: We haven't time now. We've got to get back to camp.
5: But how on earth did we come away
4: now,
5: from
4: don't
5: there?
4: Don't ask questions now, Lorna. Be thankful we're all together.
3: Which way did we go?
2: Walk.
3: I'm all turned around.
2: Walk for moon, little Buona.
4: He says to follow the path of the moon.
3: That way? I'd have sworn it was any other way but that. We must have been going in circles.
4: We were. Lorna was heading right back to camp. Nguru, where did those other tracks leave Lorna's? Did you notice?
2: Nay, Buona. Snake him, take a my.
4: We'll look for his tracks in the morning. I want to know who that bird is. Come on, let's get started.
5: Father, how can I? I haven't any boots on.
4: Bless my soul, of course. I'd forgotten all about that.
3: I'll carry you, sir. You go on. We'll keep you in sight.
5: Yes, you go on with Nguru, Father. I want to talk to Jack.
4: All right. Yeah. What are you doing, Jack?
3: Trying to measure the snake. He must be at least 24 feet long.
4: Yes, fine specimen. But if you want any help, call out. Come on, Nguru.
2: Aye, Buona.
3: Ready, Lorna?
5: Yes.
3: All right. Up you come. That's comfortable?
5: Of course it is. Oh, Jack, you don't have to tell me what happened. I've been putting things together since I woke up, and it's horrible. I didn't want Father to be worried. That's why I said nothing before.
3: You're a brick, Lorna. Tell me what happened when you left us tonight and went to your tent.
5: Well, I experienced that same feeling again. You know, the one I was telling you about. Like something calling me. Urging me to walk out of camp.
3: Well, did you see anything? I mean, did you see anything out of place? Like someone snooping around your tent? A face in the bushes or eyes looking at you?
5: Not a thing, Jack. I can't account for it. I fought the feeling off and went to bed, but while I was lying there, the thing persisted. It seemed to double in intensity. It's a terrible feeling, Jack. It seems to pull at the very roots of the brain.
3: Why didn't you call me, dear? You know where I was.
5: Yes, with Father. That's the reason I didn't call you. I hate to worry him. The thing is so intangible. I was afraid he'd think I was foolish.
3: But, Lorna, don't you realize if there's any witchcraft being worked around here that your father's the right man to cope with it?
5: Yes, I suppose I should have told him. But he's so taken up with his plans, I hated to worry him.
3: Well, you don't have to tell him now. He knows all about it. Do you know, we found you sleepwalking earlier tonight.
5: What?
3: We took you back and roped you to the bed. You seemed to be sleeping soundly when we left you. And later, when we came to look, you were gone. The ropes hadn't been touched.
5: Jack, what in the world's happening to me? It all sounds like a magician's dream. Oh, I'm afraid. What's that?
3: Great Scott. I've forgotten all about those lions. Hold tight, we'll have to run for it. I guess we've got too far behind. Good gad.
5: What's the matter?
3: There are two lions standing in our path.
5: Oh.
3: They're between us and your father. See them?
5: Oh, yes. Fire a shot, Jack. Maybe it'll frighten them away.
3: I haven't a gun. Your father has the only one we've brought.
5: What can we do?
3: I'll put you down. Now, if they start to charge, see that tree there?
5: Yes.
3: Well, if they come for us, you run for that tree. And do the best climbing you've ever done.
5: But what about you? I can't leave you.
6: Hello! Get to the tree!
3: Your father's seen what's happened. Now, don't forget, if they charge, run. Look out, they're coming. Run, Lorna, run!

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The 2021 Central State University Hall of Fame honors Larry Kelly. Larry was born and raised in Chicago, Illinois, and attended the Simeon Career Academy. At the encouragement of Alvin Scott, his high school coach and a 1971 Central State alum, Larry turned down several athletic scholarships for the one from Central State University. A political science graduate, Larry prepared for his career by working in the cooperative education program and routinely interviewing for jobs through the career placement office. Upon graduating, he worked a few years with an Ohio real estate brokerage as a real property analyst and licensed real estate agent in Dayton, Ohio. 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After gaining sales and management experience, he started his own Dayton real estate management, maintenance, and investment company. In 87, he moved his business to Los Angeles, California, and took a real estate specialist position with the U.S. Army Corps of Engineers, Los Angeles District, in the real estate division. Then he enrolled in UCLA's real estate investment analysis courses and earned his California real estate license and real estate broker's license. This helped build his real estate sales business and establish his real estate brokerage. In 1995, he was assigned a leading role in the Armed Forces Military Housing Development Program, followed by the Armed Forces Military Recruiting Facilities Program, and then manager for the Civil Works Real Estate Program in the five southwestern states of the South Pacific Division. In 2001, Larry became Leasing Section Chief, GS-12, supervising five realty specialists and two realty clerks in the daily practice of negotiating acquisition agreements to convey several types of interest in government and private real properties. In the spring, after his father's death in Jackson, Mississippi, he took 18 months leave to help his mother. A year after returning to his Los Angeles office, he transferred to the Department of Homeland Security's Customs and Border Protection Agency in Laguna Niguel, California. There, he became senior real estate project manager responsible for facility acquisition across five western states with a budget of over $150 million annually. In 2005, the Department of Energy's Office of Environmental Management offered him a senior management realty position with the Consolidated Business Center in Cincinnati, Ohio. He now serves as the GS-14 Real Property Officer for assigned environmental management sites, where he provides expertise for the planning, organization, and direction of realty programs and property holdings over 10 sites in 12 states worth over $1 billion. A philanthropist, Larry is a concerned graduate of Central State University, committed to ensuring and helping students and alumni of the university stay connected. 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

0: These are stories of Central State University.
1: Jeffrey Southall II, Central State University graduate, class of 2011, graduated with a Bachelor of Arts degree in English and Literature. I was born and raised in Omaha, Nebraska, the eldest of nine children, and the first in my family to attend and graduate from college. Currently, I serve as the Assistant Director for the Office of Civic and Social Responsibility at the University of Nebraska at Omaha in Omaha, Nebraska.

0: The piece of music that best defines my time at Central State was written by the German composer Felix Mendelssohn, entitled Rise Up, Arise. My time at Central State was remarkable in that I was actively involved as a member of the Central State University Chorus and Student Government Association. In these elite organizations, I served in leadership roles. These experiences allowed my talents and personality to surface and flourish. I learned the importance of establishing good, healthy, sustainable relationships, learning from every failure and triumph, and most importantly, the value of being kind. I graduated from Central State with a treasure trove of life lessons and protocols that have followed me and profited me greatly in my professional career. Because of Central State, I bravely welcome each and every challenge that comes my way and remain focused on my purpose and calling as a higher ed administrator. One of my greatest accomplishments at Central State was reestablishing the position of Mr. Central State University on campus. I took on this initiative because I saw a need for an elevated, positive male representation. Because of my relationships with faculty, staff, and administration, I was able to seek out perfect mentorship and guidance on how to best accomplish this. This is why good relationships are important. It was one of my greatest challenges, but I had a blast doing the work for something bigger than me to benefit those to come thereafter. Enrolling at Central State University was the best thing to have ever happened to me. For the rest of my life, I will be forever indebted to Central State. My HBCU instilled so much awareness, pride, and strength in me. At times, I shudder to think of the person I'd become had I not chosen Central State. I encourage you all to openly embrace Central State University and love every minute of it. Central State prepared me well in making my dream my career, and it can do the same for you.
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1: 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Where am I go? Where am I go? 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
1: I'm Joshua Smith, and I am a cum laude graduate of the class of 63 with a major in biology and a minor in chemistry. I'm extremely proud to say that I am one of six siblings who graduated from Central State University. I thank God every day for my phenomenal parents, William and Mamie Smith, who sacrificed so much in dedicating their lives to the goal of educating their children. My career extends over well over 50 years now, and I'm still going strong. At least I'm still going, or growing, hopefully. I am chairman and managing partner of the coaching group, and I still coach and provide consulting for a number of clients in the United States. Many of my friends and colleagues commonly refer to me as a serial entrepreneur, and I'm very proud to wear that label. While I am pleased with some of my successes, I always much prefer to talk about the extreme challenges or failures that I've had in my life. Now, of course, if you don't give up, it's not a failure, is it? And that was always my attitude. The successes are much appreciated, but what truly made me grow and improve throughout my career was how I was able to deal with obstacles and adversity. I'm just one of those folks that's absolutely determined to never give up on what I believe in. Even if it takes several tries or multiple efforts, I stayed on my course. I founded the Maxima Corporation back in 1978, and it grew to become the fastest growing black-owned company in the United States. I was appointed by President George H.W. Bush to be the first chairman of the U.S. Commission on Minority Business Development. And he also appointed me to the Kennedy Center Board of Directors and the Bush Memorial Library Foundation and trustees. And I'm still a trustee of that organization after 30 years. I was the first African-American to serve on the Board of Directors for FedEx 24 years, for Caterpillar 20 years, Allstate 17 years, Inland Steel 10 years, and a dozen or so other small businesses where I served as a board member, as well as on the U.S. Chamber of Commerce Board of Directors. I have received over 400 awards and citations and was awarded 5 honorary degrees, including one from Central State. There are 2 achievements that stand out for me, which I am most proud. My wife Jackie and I have contributed $1 million to Central State University. I understand that as a graduate of an HBCU institution, I am one of the first to contribute that amount. As a result of this development, I was selected to be the first national HBCU alumnus of the year in 2015, and the Central State Board of Trustees and Foundation renamed one of the buildings on campus the Joshua I. Smith Center for Education and Natural Sciences. It's interesting and ironic that my time at Central State in the 60s, in the early 60s, was one that was directly and negatively impacted by extremely social resistance, Jim Crow practices, and segregation of African Americans by the surrounding communities in Ohio, Xenia and Greene County. There was no subtlety involved whatsoever. Unlike the Black Lives Matter revolution, there was no support from other sectors in the United States, nor was there any social media that could communicate messages to individuals worldwide. We were on our own, and everybody involved and are connected to Central State at that time knew that. We understood the deal. Central State was like a haven and a refuge to those of us who had high aspirations and were willing and eager to commit their time and energy to achieve their goals. We were nestled in those cornfields, but there are golden nuggets of opportunities that existed because of the attitude and support of Central State. However safe we felt socially on campus, we were intensely and vigorously challenged by the faculty and staff. They were never satisfied with the status quo. They always pushed us to do better, to get more, to learn more. As a result of that, we were given opportunities that we would not have had in other campuses. I got involved in all elements of decision-making at the university and problem-solving. participated in events and forums and meetings at other colleges and universities representing Central State, and I was involved in management decisions which impacted the university. All of this prepared me for the future after graduation.
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Learn more info on the next generation of leaders at tmcf.org.

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If you believe you may have an interest, come find us in the Mass Communication Building located next to the football field. You can't miss our huge antenna. And remember, we're here for you, CSU.

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1: Don't forget, we're here for you, CSU.

The 2021 Central State University Hall of Fame honors Sandra Jeribou Hill. Founder and executive director of the Mississippi Workers Center for Human Rights, Sandra is a human rights attorney and veteran community organizer. An international human rights spokesperson, writer, and commentator, Ms. Hill was a keynote speaker for the World Conference Against Racism in Durban, South Africa, and the 1998 Human Rights Defenders Summit in Paris, France, in honor of the 50th anniversary of the Universal Declaration of Human Rights. At the Frontline Conference in Nantes, France, in June 2007, Ms. Hill was the featured cultural artist where she presented a musical and spoken word tribute to Rosa Parks. She was resident poet and legal observer for the 2000 Women and War Crimes Tribunal in Tokyo, Japan, where she presented the acclaimed poem, Haunting Mirrors. Ms. Hill was a principal commentator during the acclaimed TV1 cable documentary, Murder in Black and White. She is co-author of The Black College Guide and author of Knowledge is Power, a Know Your Rights manual. A proud graduate of Central State University, Ms. Hill is the first City University New York alum to receive that school's Law School Dean's Medal. The school's magazine features her as one of the 25 most notable graduates. Ms. Hill is the founder of the Southern Human Rights Organizers Conference and founder of the Fannie Lou Hamer Roundtable and her Law School's Mississippi Project. After Katrina, Ms. Hill and the Mississippi Workers Center established the Southern Relief Fund Witness Delegation, providing support for victims of Katrina. As former director of the Southern Regional Conference of the Center for Constitutional Rights, she won an important judgment against the Christian Knights of the Ku Klux Klan. She has coordinated cutting-edge litigation in the areas of housing as a human right and racially hostile work environments. The Center

0: successfully represented and won a well-deserved settlement for a Me Too survivor in the Mississippi Delta. Ms. Hill's scholarly works are featured in the Black Scholar, National Black Law Journal, Southern University Law Review, Associated Trial Lawyers of America Faculty Series, Northeastern University School of Law, Law Review, and the Harvard Law School Civil Rights Journal. She is the recipient, the coveted Gloria Award and the R. Jess Brown Award, the highest award given to a lawyer by Mississippi's Magnolia Bar Association. She is also a past president of Mississippi's Black Bar, the Magnolia Bar Association, and appointed by the Mississippi Supreme Court, she serves on the Access to Justice Commission and is admitted to the United States Supreme Court. She is also a former Skadden Fellow and a former Thurgood Marshall Fellow. A former municipal judge for the city of Hollandale, Mississippi, Ms. Hill currently serves as a special master for mental commitments for the Washington County Chancery Court.
1: One more time.

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1: Did you know Hawaii is the only state in the United States that was formed entirely by volcanoes and exists in the form of an archipelago? Another reason Hawaii is unique is that it's home to some of the cleanest, clearest, most pristine beaches in the entire world.
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0: Yes.
1: All right.
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1: Did you know Confederate holidays are still celebrated in Alabama, Florida, and Georgia, while also being observed in Mississippi, both Carolinas, and Texas? Mississippi is the only participating state in which it is not a public holiday. Traces of this tradition can be traced back to Columbus, Georgia in 1866, and on these holidays, they can include wreath placements, parades, reenactments, church services, picnics, displays of Civil War relics, and barbecues.
0: Ooh, state facts!
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3: The 2021 Central State University Hall of Fame honors Gary L. Lawson. Born in Harrisburg, Pennsylvania, Gary attended Central State University, where he earned a bachelor's degree in business administration, majoring in management and marketing. While at Central, he was active in the Alpha Phi Alpha Fraternity, Inc., which develops leaders, promotes brotherhood and academic excellence, while providing community service and advocacy. And the ROTC Pershing Rifles Fraternity, specializing in military form drill competition. Gary went on to earn a master's degree in government and administration from the University of Pennsylvania, attaining rank of captain while serving in the United States Army Medical Services Corps. In Pennsylvania, he was administrative assistant to the Deputy Director of the State Civil Service Commission and training officer for the State Civil Service Commission. After relocating to Des Moines, Iowa, Gary assumed leadership as manager of the Administrative Division, Iowa Department of Elder Affairs, and by gubernatorial appointment was administrator at the Iowa Division on the Status of African Americans within the Iowa Department of Human Rights. After he established a consulting business focused on diversity and inclusion, Gary founded and for 25 years led the Iowa Juneteenth Observance. Iowa is one of the first 10 states recognizing Juneteenth as an official holiday and made it law on April 11th in 2002. Gary served in various other capacities as national board member, state director, and chair of the National Stamp Commission for the National Juneteenth Observance Foundation. And he conceived, planned, and organized the Iowa African American Hall of Fame. As president, Gary led the Connect Foundation, creating the Careers in Technology Program for Minority Urban Youth, a Certified Nurse Assistant Program, and Reflections of Citizenship, educating urban youth about health and nutrition, decision-making in the school environment, the importance of being prepared for work after graduation, and the threat of drugs. Following a series of tests, special ceremonies honor the successful program graduates. Since 1999, Gary has been a freelance writer. His articles featuring leaders in business, education, government, and politics on the national, state, and local levels are published by the Communicator newspaper, Des Moines Register, Iowa Bystander, and Urban Experience magazine. Gary also covered the Iowa caucuses since 1999 and interviewed numerous presidential hopefuls, including Vice President Kamala Harris and U.S. Secretary of Transportation Pete Buttigieg. Among numerous honors, Gary was inducted into the Iowa Volunteer Hall of Fame in 1990. A plaque bearing his name is permanently displayed in the Iowa State Historical Museum.
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If you believe you may have an interest, come find us in the Mass Communication Building located next to the football field. You can't miss our huge antenna. And remember, we're here for you, CSU.

0: These are stories of Central State University.
1: Sandy Lynn, class of 1968, major sociology, minor psychology. I am the only one in my family to travel from Tulsa, Oklahoma to Wilberforce, Ohio to attend Central State University. It seemed quite the distance back in the 1960s, and once I arrived, I was often jokingly asked, "So how did you get here? By stagecoach?" Central State University is one of the most valued experiences ever to date for me. It was a cultural experience. It was a special connection. It was a long way from home, but provided a super safe haven for my education. It was totally elevating. I have always been taught in well-guided, student-supported school systems, and I've been privileged to flourish in an environment of people who look like me. So it was a continuation of my schooling from day one at kindergarten. From being taught in the elementary schools of Paul Lawrence Dunbar and Ralph J. Bunch, to the middle schools Marian Anderson and George Washington Carver, to completing high school with honors at Booker T. Washington, I am straight out of Tulsa, Oklahoma. A town strong in community building and known as Black Wall Street before the 1921 race massacre. I came from a town of strength and resilience, and Tulsa's where my granddad's grocery store and ice cream parlor were burned to the ground in one of the casualties of the rioting, the looting, and the burning by white people in a black community along the streets of Greenwood, Archer, and Pine. Incidentally, those three streets are also how my fellow Booker T. Washington classmates got their name. They named themselves after Greenwood, Archer, Pine, and known as the Gap Band. Even decades after that incident, during my growth years, Tulsa was a sustained community on the north side of town, and I have been molded in strong education environments by teachers committed to make students the best that we could be. So having the privilege of traveling to Ohio and attending an HBCU as Central State University was just another special addition to my education. Now, how I got to Central State was incredibly special. To put it in context, my mom cleaned white people's houses and was sure I'd graduate high school and take the job offer that Shell Oil Company in Tulsa had given. And it looked as though I would. It seemed that being taught the skills of shorthand notation and typing, over to 120 words a minute with no errors, was in high demand. And my Booker T. Washington High School teacher, Mrs. Katie Johnson, had prepared me well. College was looking pretty dim, almost dark. But come one special Sunday morning at my church, the senior minister made an announcement and asked me by name, "Miss Sandra, please come to my office after service." To my shock and awe, after the service, the miracle sitting in pastor's office was his fraternity brother and friend, Dr. Charles H. Wesley, the president of Central State, who was on a freshman recruiting mission. He stated he'd been informed of my excellent school record and invited me to attend Central State. You can't even imagine my joy. And no, it wasn't a full scholarship. There were also grants and work study, and that didn't matter. I was going to college, and I had a job, and I was very much accustomed to working. I was ready. So note to students, be ready when your opportunity comes knocking. I am currently an entrepreneur marketing the hospitality industry space. Over the decades, I have been honored and recognized with public relations' highest national honor. It's called the Silver Anvil for my work in marketing communications for a project involving Oprah Winfrey. The campaign for children is entitled Child Support, It's Their Birthright. Currently, I am still actively involved in Central State University's National Alumni Association in the Chicago local chapter, and we are constantly finding ways to help new students on their journeys. I'm locally recognized as a woman of excellence by the Chicago Defender newspaper. I am an international best-selling author in the anthology Extraordinary Lives, Stories of Triumph and Inspiration. And closest to my heart is the induction into Central State University's Achievement Hall of Fame in 2015.
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1: Did you know that Minnesota is the start of the Mississippi River? This river is one of the longest in the country and served as a border between the USA and the Western Territories. Now, it's home of the Mall of America. Since it opened in 1992, it's remained one of the largest malls in the U.S. It has over 500 stores, restaurants, and other activities. Scotch tape was invented in Minnesota and has become an essential part of daily life.
0: Ooh, state facts.
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I really appreciate you because you are my people. 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
1: My name is Natalia Harris. I am a 1997 graduate of Central State University and majored in English. I'm the first in my family to attend Central State University, and I am ecstatic that my niece will be the second person in our family to attend Central State this fall. I am the first lawyer in my family, the first African-American female and youngest to ever serve as the city prosecutor for the city of Cincinnati, Ohio, which is the third largest city in the state of Ohio, the first African-American to serve as city prosecutor in Delaware, Ohio, where I currently serve, and I'm also very proud to have been inducted into the Central State University National Alumni Association Achievement Hall of Fame in 2019. What made my time special at Central State were the people, my professors, my friends. My professors did more than just teach me. They instilled a sense of self in me. They inspired me to challenge myself. They encouraged me. They nurtured me. And I still carry all of that with me today. It's part of the reason I'm not uncomfortable when I'm the only African American in a meeting or the only female in a meeting, because I know who I am. And my Central State professors helped me to discover that. My friends also made my time at Central State very special. Most of my best friends are people that I met at Central State. And now we've lived over half our lives as friends. To have those types of genuine relationships as you experience challenges and triumphs in life, to have friendships with people who push you, who support you, who love you, who are not your blood relatives, that's priceless. And those friendships were created at Central State University. I was challenged by the English program to not settle for mediocrity. My writing skills were developed to an extent that when I went on to law school after graduation, my law school professor sought me out to teach legal writing as a teaching assistant. And the skill set that I used to do that was primarily developed at Central State University. I also cheered for 2 years when I attended Central State, and it was under the direction of Miss Sylvia Kelly. At that time, the cheer squad also participated in band camp, which meant that we were up at the crack of dawn to get ready to prepare ourselves physically to march in parades and to practice to get our routines up to par. And Miss Kelly did not play. So being a cheerleader helped me to develop discipline and learn how to prioritize both time and activities. And of course, we had tons of fun. I would say the same thing to anyone interested in enrolling at Central State as I said to my niece. Do it. Do it. Trust me, you will not regret your decision. You will get a well-rounded education from qualified instructors and professors at Central State University. There's nothing like the CSU experience, and absolutely nothing like being a part of the Central State family.
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0: When your dreams have been broken in pieces and your hopes appear as glass shattered, remember, it's not how you started, it's how you finish that matters. Though through the course of this life you may falter and the end seems nowhere in sight, remember, the sun always arises to displace the dark of the night. Through faith, there are mountains to conquer and valleys yet to go through, but if we trust in the Master, no dream is too lofty for our hearts to pursue. Hope is contained in the spirit that believes on broken wings it can still fly towards the new life and tomorrow as it tosses today's torments aside. So yes, in this life as we strive for perfection, some dreams will become broken and shattered. But remember, it's not how you started, it's how you finish that matters.
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2: Did you know New York was originally called New Amsterdam? The island of Manhattan was settled by the Dutch in 1624 and became an extension of the Dutch Republic. Did you also know that Lady Liberty was not made in the USA? It was gifted to the United States from people of France in celebration of 100 years of American independence.
1: Ooh, state facts.
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0: It's time for Ooh State Facts.
1: Did you know that Arizona is the sixth largest state in the nation? One way to get a sense of its largeness is to walk the length of it. The Arizona National Scenic Trail is a lengthy route traversing the entire state, stretching from Mexico to Utah for 800 plus miles. It crosses mountain ranges, grasslands, the desert, plateaus, and the Grand Canyon. The Arizona National Scenic Trail pathway is popular with hikers and mountain bikers, and it is divided into 43 passages. Happy trails!
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2: Did you know that Idaho's state flag was the only state seal designed by a woman, Miss Emma Edwards Green, in 1890? Idaho is a made-up word and was created by George Willing in the 1800s, who claimed the word was a Native American Shoshone term for gem of the mountains. The state capital is Boise and is found in the southwestern area of Idaho.
1: Ooh State Facts.
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You can't miss our huge antenna. And remember, we're here for you, CSU.

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0: It's time for Ooh State Facts.
1: Did you know that the first 911 call was made in Alabama? The first 911 call in the United States came from Haleyville, Alabama, and was made by Alabama Speaker of the House, Rankin Fite, on February 16, 1968, to Tom Bevel, a U.S. representative.
0: Ooh State Facts.
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0: It's time for Ooh State Facts.
1: Did you know that Ohio is known as the Buckeye State? The reason is that the buckeye trees, which are spread throughout the Ohio River Valley, these trees produce small brown nuts resembling the eye of a deer, and hence the name Buckeye. They say that if you carry one in your pocket, it brings good luck.
0: Ooh State Facts.
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2: With New Jersey being the birthplace of paleontology, paleontologists found the first complete dinosaur skeleton in Haddonfield, New Jersey. The skeleton name was Hadasaurus folkii, nicknamed Haddy, in 1868. Haddy became the first dinosaur skeleton to be mounted and to be put on public exhibitions anywhere in the world.
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1: 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I'm sweet. 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I'm chill. 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We can argue. No grudge. 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It's all love. I wrote a song about friends.
0: You wrote a song about friends?
1: I wrote a song about friends. About you, about us.

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0: 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Yeah, and I think you're henpecked.
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0: 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You're listening to OOL Radio at Central State University campus.
1: Don't forget, we're here for you, CSU.